0: passing academy, but I said that there was something else going on at the Nike place way out west. And there are a couple of kids there that really had my interest. Let's bring on right now an expert who knows all of it. From 247, he's the director of high school football scouting. It's Andrew Ivins. What's up, brother?
1: Not much, man. Not much. Busy season, right, with all the commitments. A lot of big names coming off the board the past few weeks. And the future of these programs taking shape.
0: So I'm asking anybody who has eyeballed Peyton Houston in person, can he play quarterback in the SEC? Because I don't know a bunch of 5'10 kids, and, you know, I say all the stuff just by looking at his driver's license. I say, can he play quarterback? It's not just a yes I get. Now, I don't want to tilt your answer, but the consistent answer is, oh, he's great from the pocket. He may be the best pure passer of any of these dudes. Tell me about Peyton Houston and his future at LSU for Lane Kiffin, because Lane picked him and or kept him, I guess, and that's good enough for me.
1: Yeah, and this is a kid, I mean, we've been hearing about, I don't know, 3, 4, 5 years, and you're right. I mean, he does not have the physical gifts maybe as some of these other quarterbacks in this class and in recent classes, but having had a chance to spend time around Peyton Houston at the Elite 11 finals, then the opening finals last week at Nike's world headquarters, I mean, it's hard to come out of that event and not see a kid that's going to have a ton of success on Saturdays. And to be honest, I love kind of the marriage between him and Lane Kiffin, because you look at what Lane was able to do with Trinidad Chambliss last season at Ole Miss. I mean, there's a lot of similarities between Trinidad and Peyton Houston. I mean, obviously they aren't the biggest guys, but when you're on the smaller side, you have to have an explosive arm. And I think we saw that from Peyton Houston. And now there was 12 quarterbacks out there, because I kind of narrowed that field of 20 Elite 11 finalists down to 12. And we thought over the course of the 2 days, I mean, Peyton was the best of the bunch. I think he's a point guard back there. His ability to feed his playmakers, make those anticipatory throws, that all stands out. And then the other thing is, yeah, I mean, he's 5'10 and a half. He's got smaller hands, but he can move around a little bit. He's had one of the best short shuttle times on the offseason camp circuit for that quarterback position. And he's also a kid that's 200 pounds. So I thought just overall, everything we've seen from Peyton here this offseason has been great. And I'm excited to see what he's able to do as a senior before he gets there to Baton Rouge.
0: Okay, Alabama's recruiting class, as it stands now, not a whole lot of numbers and not nearly enough, you know, recruiting stars for their fan base. And there was an oddity to me. Two of their top three recruits play the same position, and it's quarterback, which, of course, you're only going to have one of those. Let's start with Elijah Haven, because he looks like he's about 28, MMA fighter, big giant dude, and he's a 5-star, and apparently he also has quarterback skills. So tell us about Elijah Haven.
1: Well, he's kind of the complete opposite of Peyton Houston, and both these kids are in Louisiana. So, you know, I kind of raised my hand 2 years ago, and I said LSU kind of holds the keys to the car here in terms of which guy are they going to go on. And there's another in-state kid as well, Malachi Ziegler, who's committed to SMU, and you also had Garrett Nussmeier's younger brother. So LSU had all the pick of the litter. They go with Peyton Houston, and then Alabama comes in and they get Elijah Haven. I mean, I always say it, he's a super-sized quarterback. And, you know, we measured those kids out there at check-in. Elijah Haven was over 6'5". He's 235 pounds, and he wears it well. I know you were talking about the Manning Passing Academy, and you know, I've been trying to read up as much of that as I can. I thought Todd McShay had a really interesting note just kind of about the lower bodies on some of these quarterbacks. You know, Kamario Taylor there at Mississippi State, Malik Washington out there at Maryland. I mean, those are big guys, and that is Elijah Haven as well. And, you know, this is the Gatorade Player of the Year this past season down there in the boot, set a bunch of records. I think when you get around him, you there are times you want to see a little bit more as a passer just because you know he has it in there. But the flashes are best in class for him. And I just think between the ears, I mean, Elijah Haven's a kid that has had a target on his back for a long time. And he has answered the bell, I think, every single time. And the other thing with him that I think is super unique, I mean, this is a kid that hasn't specialized in quarterback training.

0: in an era where, you know, everyone's doing it every weekend, playing seven on seven. Elijah's kind of had this open gym type of approach. I mean, he's a guy that's a really talented basketball player. So he's still kind of figuring out his stroke. But man, if it all comes together, I mean, this is a kid that is going to have NFL scouts drooling because he has the best in class size, the best in class traits, and he can do a lot of things with his arm and his legs as well.
1: Okay, I get it. Trent Seaborn apparently popped out of the womb yelling Roll Tide, and we have lifelong dreams and who I always wanted to play for. And he looks like a good-looking young quarterback prospect who had big to Clemson, Auburn, etc. He lives in reality, though. Like, one of them has to lose this, or do they?
0: Well, you know, I kind of thought another school was going to try and swoop in and pry Trent Seaborn away from Alabama, because when you look at this 2027 class of quarterbacks, right, so that's all the rising seniors in high school, it's not the deepest year. And that's not just my opinion, having, you know, gone around the country and seen all these Elite 11 regionals. Like, you kind of get the same feedback, not only from college coaches, but from the decision makers and front offices around the country. So I thought maybe one of these SEC programs that missed out on Plan A was going to pivot to Plan B, because at the end of the day, Trent Seaborn, I mean, this kid has played a ton of football there in the Yellowhammer State. He won a state championship in the 7A classification as an eighth grader. He's walking off the field, right? And there's a photo of him standing next to Peter Woods, who was just selected in the first round of the NFL draft. So he's been doing this for a while. And kind of the big indicator of success on Saturdays and Sundays is the amount of live reps you get on Friday nights, and Trent has a ton of that. Now, with that being said, he thinks he can beat out Elijah Haven, and he doesn't think he can just beat out Elijah Haven. He thinks he can beat out the two quarterbacks that Alabama took the previous cycle. That's what really stands out to me about the Crimson Tide. I know you look right now near the bottom of the SEC rankings when it comes to this 2027 cycle, but they're one of the few programs out there that continues to invest resources and recruiting quarterbacks from the high school ranks. I mean, they're not out there in the transfer portal market going for some of these guys with the high price tag. So, you know, I think it's an interesting approach from Kalen DeBoer and his staff, and it's creating a situation where on the practice fields, a guy like Elijah Haven, who has all the stars next to his name, he's going to be looking over his shoulder at a Trent Seaborn, who might not have the highest of ceilings, but I think that floor is pretty high on a guy like Trent Seaborn.
1: So Kirby Smart, of all coaches, he had a scholarship for a 27 quarterback, and it was getting passed around like a fruitcake at Christmas. He couldn't get anybody to take it. Talk Colton Nussmeier specifically, because it was one of the final of the big quarterbacks to really commit.
0: Yeah, and, you know, you read Dogs 247, you log onto the social media apps. I think, you know, Georgia fans maybe were hoping for a bigger name at that position. And look, I get it. I mean, they've got in the batter's box, and they've tried to get some of these big, you know, five-star prospects, and it just hasn't worked out at the buzzer. But when I look at Georgia and you know, what makes that machine hum, they find quarterbacks that fit what they want to do on offense. And Colton Nussmeier, that's kind of my big takeaway. That was one of them coming out of the Elite 11 finals. You know, Colton didn't make it to the opening finals, but I thought it was a really good 3 days for him out there in Los Angeles. This is a kid that hasn't started a ton of games. He missed a good chunk of his junior season due to a knee injury, but he is a tall, lefty drive ball thrower, and I think where he really excels is working off of play action. He's an opportunistic passer. He's kind of the complete opposite of his brother, who's more of a high volume guy that's going to extend plays with his legs. I think Colton can play within structure, and when I look at Georgia, what they've assembled, not only this recruiting class, but in previous recruiting classes, I mean, they continue to build out one of the top units in all of college football with that tight end room. They got a five-star running back committed this cycle in Kamon Spell, so they need someone that can keep everything together, keep it on schedule, and to me, I think Colt Nussmeier is a perfect fit for what Mike Bobo wants to do. So it'll be interesting to see what the next 6 months look like for him. He has changed schools there in Texas, kind of ruled ineligible after the move. I think they're going to appeal that here, but he's a guy that needs some starts. He's only got 10 of them right now through the first 3 years of high school football. But I think for Georgia, you know, I don't know if they were going to do much better after kind of that first initial wave came off the board.
1: All right, folks. If I know recruiting, it's because I know Andrew Ivins, and I listen to what the man say. I appreciate your time, sir.
0: I appreciate you. Have a good fourth.
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0: So appreciate y'all making that possible. If you're a college football junkie, and I'm serious, if you are smuggling college football through TSA, you want to be part of this newsletter. I'm talking about at Substack.com. It is Surrender Cobra, and this guy that we've had on for a long time is Jesse Simonton. Jesse, welcome back, brother. How's your Friday?
1: Doing well, and enjoying a little cooler temps here in Florida, which is a bit surprising because some rain has come. So, how are y'all doing?
0: Doing good, football. Man. It's June, and there's all kinds of interesting things with college football to talk about. We will start in Baton Rouge. I was began the show today, actually, talking Lane Kiffin and LSU, et cetera. He's got a pretty established track record of how he exits places, and it's usually not great. But he also has a great track record of what happens while he's there. What do you expect in year one on the field? Not the drama, the circus, all that other stuff. What do you expect from LSU on the field this first year?
1: Well, they better win in right away. And I think, you know, Lane has tried to kind of delicately balance the expectations and reality that, you know, he is coming to replace a guy in Brian Kelly who couldn't get it done, with the notion that, hey, this is going to have a roster, albeit super talented, with some 50, you know, new odd faces in here. But they went out and paid Sam Leavitt a premium for a reason. They got Jordan Seaton, you know, who's probably going to be the number one offensive tackle in the 27 NFL draft for a reason. So, with all the pieces they have, Chuck, the expectation should be not only to get to the playoff, but make a deep run in a 12-team playoff. Now, can that buck up against the reality of they got to get off to a fast start? I mean, September includes games against Clemson, Ole Miss, and A&M. What happens if they stub their toe early? You know, obviously, you can kind of, now in the 12-team era, you can have a loss or two and still make it in. But I think considering that circus off the field, if Lane doesn't get off to a fast start, some folks in Baton Rouge are already going to kind of sour on this act that he's been.
0: I have been one who's talked about, and you were mentioning the LSU, the trip to Ole Miss, and then they got to come right back, and it's a home game, but it's Texas A&M, so that's tricky. I have been one who's mentioned that Lane Kiffin, he'll do the classic coaches thing, get the attention on him and all that. Is that, like, genius stuff from Lane, or is that Lane still acting like a 14-year-old sometimes to get the attention on him?
1: Well, I think Lane wants it. I think Lane wants the attention on him. You know, it's always kind of been the Lane Kiffin reality show. And whether he's moved that, you know, from FAU to Ole Miss and now to Baton Rouge, it doesn't, like, wherever he's been, you know, people have written many things and done a documentary on him and whatever. I'm not sure Lane's really changed all that much. I think, you know, he has maybe perhaps grown in some respects, or maybe some of the off-field philandering isn't kind of part of the Lane Kiffin reality show. But, I mean, Lane Kiffin made it about Lane Kiffin a year ago, or just last offseason, you know, with the move from Ole Miss to LSU. And I think that no matter what happens on the field with LSU, Lane's going to kind of turn that spotlight back on him.
0: So an SEC slate has always been an SEC slate. Now there's nine of them. So with that as the backdrop, talk Auburn, because it's five straight losing seasons and the fans continue to show up. They got a sellout streak. They purchase players out of high school and the portal. They're doing literally everything except winning on the field. And I look, there are a lot of stuff I feel good about this year. And then I look at the schedule and go, nine game SEC slate. The win's got to come from somewhere. Tell me how much better you think the Tigers' record can actually be.
1: Well, that's going to hinge on that relationship between the quarterback and head coach. The fact that I think Alex Golish, you know, was able to bring his guy from USF gives them, you know, a chip that maybe they haven't had the last couple seasons. Obviously, Hugh Freeze was kind of considered a quarterback whisperer. That, I think, proved to be more in the past than in the present. Because last year, I think we would both agree, Chuck, that Auburn had probably, among teams that were not even a contender, not a playoff contender, but even just a team, obviously, that couldn't even get over, you know, the 500 hump. They probably had the best defense in the country. Now, they lost a lot of pieces off that unit, but Alex Golish has tried to supplement from the portal. He brought, one really interesting aspect, especially compared to, like, kind of what's happening in Gainesville with John Sumrall. Golish bet on continuity. And so he brought a ton of staffers, players, off-the-field guys, what have you, from USF, saying, hey, these are my guys, and this is how it's going to be. I'm not saying one thing is right, one thing is wrong. Obviously, Sumrall took a much different approach. But I do think it's kind of an interesting thing for us to kind of track this season. Because, like you said, I mean, Auburn's got a tough schedule. They still have Alabama, Georgia on there. You got some other really hard SEC games. Getting back even to just a 7-5, you know, 8-4 season with a 9-game slate would, I think, at least be some modicum of progress, even if some Auburn fans, I think, are kind of hoping for maybe a faster start.
0: Let's jump to the ACC. James Franklin is a guy that I've always liked, been a fan of him, but he is very transparently motivated in some ways, and that's jab Penn State, but he's in the ACC, and so we need to talk about him compared to those programs. We all know what Miami is. I think the ACC is there for the taking. I don't know that it's there for the taking by the Hokies, but outside of Miami, nobody really looks different, at least to me. I like SMU a lot. There are some other teams, but nobody looks different.
1: No, I think you're spot on. I mean, I think, and I have written this at this Frederick Rover Substack, I think that with this kind of FU money that James Franklin had, you know, Virginia Tech was endowed with like $75 million. Most of that went to the football program. You know, I think they're one of kind of the wild cards of this 2026 season, because what is Ethan Grunkmeyer, you know, a guy, again, a quarterback who followed his coach from Penn State to Virginia Tech. I think he's kind of a wild card. I think that because the ACC is so watered down, it's just kind of a really, you know, it's not angel food cake, but it's a really soft middle. You know, there's the bottom, but then there's just a really soft middle there. That there's an opportunity that if Franklin really is on this kind of revenge tour, if they can get off to a super quick start and go a 9-3. I don't think they're going to be a playoff team or anything, but if you saw them in Charlotte against Miami, I don't think that would be a stunner.
0: All right, let's go outside the footprint of this show then. We'll go to Indiana and Cignetti and his operation there, because that's what it is. They're almost out of the JMU transfers. They've only got one of those kids left, and so it'll be even more about his process, his operational process. Is it foolish in your eyes to, because I'm like, I got to see it a little bit more and look at all these changes. Is it foolish to doubt Cignetti after what he's done the past 2 years?
1: This will be Act 3, obviously. Act 1 was a real shock just because no one expected Indiana to be that good three seasons ago. Last season was obviously a complete stunner. But I do believe in Cignetti. To me, the skepticism resides around the quarterback. Fernando Mendoza this time a year ago, while he was a transfer from Cal that maybe some casual fans were not overly familiar with, NFL scouts were already kind of gushing over, you know, his physical tools and his kind of high upside. Maybe not as a number one pick, but he was on some of those way too early, you know, late first round mock draft. Josh Huber does not come with that same, you know, kind of aplomb or even just kind of overall upside. Now, he's had his moments at TCU, but he was also a turnover machine. Mendoza, Cignetti was able, and his staff, to their credit, were able to kind of get some of that turnover issues out of Mendoza, who kind of had some, was plagued by similar problems at Cal. To me, Indiana's success this season is going to hinge on, can they kind of solve that problem with Huber? Because the pieces around Huber are just excellent. I mean, you could argue that Indiana has probably one of the top five offensive lines. The receivers are much better. You bring that, or not even much better. Last year they were a strength, but they get Nick Marsh from Michigan State. You still have the one kid who was there who kind of Becker. Blew up at the end of last season, Becker, yeah. So I like a lot of the running back that they got is one of the blue chip tailbacks out of the transfer portal. You know, they were able to really cash in on their success last season to say, hey, we don't have to just rely on these JMU transfers and a Pat Coogan from Notre Dame. We can kind of go get the best of the best. And so the pieces around the quarterback are still there for Indiana. It's can they get kind of similar results from Hoover that they got from Mendoza, which was obviously kind of such a key element to that team a year ago.
0: Folks, we bring you Jesse every few weeks or so. You can get him all the time. College football newsletter for junkies. 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Jesse, I appreciate your information every time, brother. Thank you.
1: Thank you, Chuck.
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1: It's 2 hours of college football conversation all across the network. 9 states, 71 sticks. It's a wonderful, wonderful thing. BYU, Air Force, there are exceptions. But the new rules we've talked about, it's 5 years to play 5 years. And it's whether you graduate high school, your high school graduation class, or the individual's 19th birthday, whichever comes first. That's when your clock starts. So except for this small category, like a couple of those, you know, asterisks, that changes a lot, man. The 25-year-old foreign basketball player, he'll have a lot less eligibility, and like that may be starting now. A lot to talk about. Let's bring on one of the best national college football reporter from CBS. It's Brandon Marchello. Brandon, what's up on this Wednesday, brother?
2: Not much. How are you?
1: Doing good. I appreciate your insight always. The NCAA, they have voted to approve an age-based 5-year eligibility model. I think it solves a lot of problems. Does it start another wave of lawsuits? Because what they described, I was like, yeah, check that box, that box, that box. But I'm sure there's a lot of individual athletes with attorneys who will disagree.
2: Yeah, in fact, there's already been a lawsuit filed among some basketball players that graduated back in 2022, and that's to be expected. There will be more, I'm sure, but again, as we've seen with anything with the NCAA, any new rule or anything is going to be challenged, and they have to expect that. I'm sure they're prepared for it. It'll be interesting to see how these judges react to it, but I think it's pretty clear-cut when it comes to what this rule is. It's not complicated. It's also a rule that goes along with how college athletics has evolved and has changed, especially in this day and age where there's so much question about eligibility windows. And I think it's pretty clear cut. There's going to be lawsuits, though, but it's clear cut and it's certainly a guiding light for the future.
1: So when I say the NCAA has voted, and this is a brand new rule, it is in place now. This was worked on before President Trump made it a thing back in April. How surprising to you was this that it has happened as quickly as it has?
2: Not necessarily surprising, just because this is one of the top issues for the NCAA and for its member institutions, for that matter, that this was something that they needed to get kind of in line before they can make some other bigger changes. You know, they need to simplify things. The NCAA is really, it hasn't been a lot of what they've done, but they have been pushing the last 5 to 6 years to simplify the rule book. I can remember SEC Commissioner Greg Sankey saying several years ago about how, you know, the rule book itself is just so thick and complicated that a lot of things need to be simplified. And when it comes to your eligibility clock, especially now that players that maybe aren't going to be professional football players or basketball players, they're going to try and stick around in college as long as they can. And I think especially over these last couple of years, if we've seen a lot of, you know, more of the international players.

0: especially in basketball, come over, and we're seeing older players out there, especially in basketball. I think the push was going to be pretty immediate to get something like this done. It obviously doesn't affect the programs like you mentioned, like BYU, where you get some religious exceptions and everything like that. But overall, for the sport, it's going to help situate things to where we're not seeing as many games where you might see some 25-year-old players who have a lot of international experience or whatever out there on the court against a bunch of 17 and 18-year-olds.
1: So that's an NCAA vote. What about a Washington, D.C. law, Protect College Sports Act? They don't have that, does not have that. Has support of almost everyone, not the Big Ten and the SEC. Unfold this for me, because there's still a lot of hurdles, and part of it is the opposition from those two conferences. Handicap what happens and next.
0: Yeah, you know, they're trying to push this thing along as quickly as possible because of the timeline. You know, Congress is going to go on their summer recess in August, and once they return from that, they'll be in midterm election mode, which means they probably will not be trying to pass bills across the Senate floor and the House floor. You know, the feeling has been that this bill, which was introduced as a bipartisan bill from the Senate floor, from the senators, that it will end up passing the Senate if it goes to vote. Now, the big question is if it actually will pass in the House. You know, you've seen a Republican or two actually come out against this bill here in recent weeks, which is not necessarily surprising, but shows you just how much more difficult it might potentially be to get this bill passed. You know, but I think the thing to watch here over the next couple of weeks is just how quickly we might see this bill go to the Senate floor for a vote. And then if it does, maybe there's some hope that they can get something done. But as of right now, we talk about trying to handicap this thing and whether it's going to get passed. I think that there's more hurdles here ahead than there are, you know, maybe some shortcuts, so to speak, to get this thing done. There's a lot of things that still got to overcome to be able to pass and become law.
1: This is probably an NFL story, but the only way it could have gotten even worse for Texas Tech, the president, the AD, and everybody who, you know, publicly pimped for Brennan Sorsby, was the NFL took a swipe at him yesterday. That was my number one takeaway from that letter they wrote, was Texas Tech, how out of your mind were you to think you were going to play this guy? Because we won't. Give me what you believe is next for Brennan Sorsby, because it really appears the NFL, you ain't going to force them to do something like this.
0: Yeah, and it looks like they're going to challenge the NFLPA to see if there's a potential avenue there for them to stand up for him. But the big question there, of course, is, well, you're not a member of the union there, so how much are they going to stand up for you as a result of that? And especially, you know, this is something we've never seen before. Someone who is admitted to gambling on his own sport and is now asking for some leniency. And the NFL, you know, this isn't something where you can just go in and say whatever they're saying is unlawful. You can argue that, but the rules are the rules. They're following their processes as they see fit. You haven't seen, I would say, have you seen anybody come out and defend Brennan Sorsby, saying this kid should play or he should have this opportunity, other than Texas Tech? And then Texas Tech felt so much pressure that they finally backtracked themselves on all of that, as I expected them to do and others did. I think he's going to have a very lonely fall. I really do. And at some point, he's going to have to cut bait, potentially, because he's not going to be able to keep spending money on all these lawyers, knowing that he's going to end up losing. And he needs to rehabilitate himself, his image, and get himself ready so that maybe in a year from now, maybe he can get a sniff from the NFL. But I just think that he's handled this very poorly ever since the news came out back in May.
1: All right, last thing, I want to ask about a specific program. In Blacksburg, Virginia, new head coach and an upgrade. New D.C. and an upgrade, I believe. They got a new athletic director. They got $250 million coming in. What is the likelihood, in your estimation, Virginia Tech can get back to being that Virginia Tech we got used to for about a decade and a half, where you at least had to think about them in the national picture?
0: Yeah, you know, their roster is immediately upgraded too. They brought in 23 kids that either were committed.

0: State or played for Penn State last year. So there's a lot of Penn State flavor on that roster this year, James Franklin there. I think the big thing for them is that, as you said, the resources behind the program are improving. The money is improving. The NIL is improving. You know, but what kind of surprised me going up there, I've never been to Blacksburg. I've always wanted to go. And you go up there and the facilities aren't great. But they're working on that. There was a lot of, you know, as I wrote my story, the air conditioner was out in James Franklin's office, but there was a lot of hammering going on above our heads. They were redoing stuff in the athletics department itself, or they're putting up a huge new scoreboard in the stadium over there. They're really, really trying to upgrade things there and do it fast, not just on the field and with what they're doing at the athletics department, but also off the field and trying to provide more money so they can go get the type of players they want to be successful. And, you know, I'm not saying this is a program that's going to be winning 10 games a year or 9 games a year, but in the ACC, Virginia Tech's probably set up as well as anybody outside of Miami. Miami's untouchable, I believe, when it comes to resources right now. But they're set up as well as anybody below that to be successful. But they've got to strike while the iron's hot and see if they can win some games this year immediately under James Franklin. Because if they do that, the recruiting will continue to improve. But, you know, their transfer class, their recruiting class in Franklin's very first couple of months was among the best in the ACC. And, you know, all signs are pointing up for them. Well, what's so interesting is them bringing back Brent Pry. I mean, they fire him as the head coach, and then 3 months later, they bring him on as defensive coordinator. We've never seen that in major college football, and it was fascinating talking to Brent and James Franklin about their relationship and how that all goes, and I've got a story up on that right now at CBSSports.com.
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2: 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I have marked my calendar. 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
2: He said it, so let's try to live up to it. Chuck Oliver Show. We talk college football all week, all year. It's 9 states and 71 sticks. It's a wonderful, wonderful blessing. Our next guest has out a really interesting piece, and it's the offseason of college football, and so you got a little leeway, but this guy did not just write some wild, far-reaching article that, hey, if you can suspend belief, anything that says 10 college football playoff guarantees for a season, I'm like, yeah, but you got oddball folks in that room. How can you give me guarantees? I will say he did a pretty good job of basing these a lot more in concrete than sand. Just a lot of really good conversation. So welcome on from CBS Sports, Brad Stradamus. It is Brad Crawford. Brother, welcome back. How's your Thursday?
17: Yeah, it was good, man. Celebrating the 15-year wedding anniversary, and college football is about a month and a half away. I'm excited.
2: All right, so go ahead. You've had your crystal ball. You've, consulted, the spirits. Tell me really what you think about Sam Leavitt and Lane Kiffin and LSU this here season. Because what I know is that Lane Kiffin usually gets the quarterback right. Do you think he'll do it instantly in 26 with Leavitt?
17: I think he has to, and I think LSU's schedule is conducive to success. I know there's some top 10 matchups on it, but most of those games come in Baton Rouge. They play Alabama and Texas at Tiger Stadium. That falls into Lane Kiffin's lap. Sam Leavitt, high-paid quarterback, top-ranked player this cycle in the transfer portal, and I think LSU – look, Lane Kiffin has sort of tempered expectations, saying I'm going to win a championship here, but it might not be this season. Well, he doesn't have to win it this season, but he does have to make the CFP. If this LSU team finishes 8-4, it's a disastrous first year for the Visor.
2: All right, I want to, before we jump into more of the ACC, I want to talk about a couple of teams there, but I do want to start with Miami, but Miami and Notre Dame, because I'm looking for storylines, man. I'm looking for huge games and throwbacks to, what we used to have kind of regularly. Is there a chance in your mind that Notre Dame-Miami is an undefeated 1-2 sort of thing when they meet in November?
17: That's what I've been projecting, man, since about February, especially after Miami got Darian Minso, the Duke transfer quarterback. I think he's the best player this cycle. He might not have been rated number one, but in my estimation, I saw Duke play a couple times last year, and Darian Minso went up and down the field against a pretty good Clemson defense, and I think he's going to tear it up at Miami. Notre Dame has the best secondary in college football, one of the best coaches in Marcus Freeman. And then C.J. Carr, all the intel coming out of the Manning Passing Academy last week says he was light years above every other quarterback there, which included Julian Sayin and some other guys that are well-known potential Heisman finalists. So Miami and Notre Dame are going to be top five teams throughout the season. Both have schedules that set up for top four season, the CFP. And I think that game in South Bend in November is going to be college football's game of the year. And the winner of that will be the lone

0: unbeaten in the CFP.
1: Continuing. Man, who knows? Brad Crawford, again, get him at CBSSports.com. All right, I want to stay in the ACC because I think, I mean, you know, most of the people listening, I think we all have kind of a general opinion about Miami that's similar. Take me outside the Hurricanes. Tell me if it's Louisville. Tell me if it's Clemson as a bounce back, Georgia Tech, SMU. Who's the other real threat in the bracket from the ACC in your mind?
0: Yeah, I don't think we're talking enough about SMU. I mean, 2 years ago, first year in the ACC, Rhett Lashley and the same quarterback, Kevin Jennings, went to the playoff with 11 wins. Jennings now a three-year starter, probably the most veteran player at any position nationally when you consider how many times he's thrown the ball and ran the football for the Mustangs. And then at Louisville, you know, both those teams meet in the SEC, the ACC opener, in September. I think the winner of that game goes on to play Miami in the ACC final. And for me, I think SMU could potentially win 11 games this season because they look that good. They do have a tough stretch down the street, you know, down in November, and then Louisville opens up against Ole Miss. That's a game where it could really put the ACC on the map outside of Miami if Louisville were to beat Ole Miss in Nashville. Very big game there. But I like the ACC getting two teams in the playoff. Miami's my preseason number one. And then the winner of that SMU-Louisville game, I also think get there as maybe the 10 or 11 seed in the bracket.
1: All right, well, we're just going to go ahead and get crazy then. This is like projecting a seven-round draft. I love it. If you have SMU, Louisville, whomever in as a second team, this is like when you were talking, I was like, this is like 24 where SMU got in as a second team and the SEC was like, what about Ole Miss, Bama, South Carolina? Can you project that an SEC or Big Ten team who may get squeezed out by that second ACC rep?
0: Yeah, I think if SMU finishes 11-2, 11-1 regular season, loss to Miami in Charlotte in the conference championship game, I think a three-loss Alabama would be left out of the bracket. Right now, Alabama is one of a couple SEC teams I think that will finish 9-3. Texas A&M, potentially Ole Miss being another one. We're going to see Greg Sankey in December, man, pounding his fist at the committee once again about why don't we have more SEC representatives. Because there's going to be some other teams. BYU might be an 11-win team that does not win the Big 12. Like I said, SMU or Louisville has a chance at double-digit wins as an ACC runner-up. There's going to be some teams that may not have as best resumes, but this committee the last couple of years has viewed overall wins more so than strength of schedule, and I don't see why that would change in 2026.
1: So for every, I mean, salacious Us Weekly, you know, scandalous TMZ reason, I can't wait for LSU at Ole Miss. Is Ole Miss a playoff caliber team? And specifically Trinidad Chambliss as a college quarterback. That's a Heisman finalist potentially, given health, et cetera, right?
0: Especially with a 1,500-yard back behind him in Keewon Lacy. I mean, he's a guy that really no one's talking about this offseason. One of college football's probable top five players coming back. I like what Ole Miss has at linebacker, despite losing Daughtry to LSU in the portal. And I know they lost their top edge rusher too, but Pete Golding and the Rebels spent a lot of money this offseason, man, reassuring that that defense is going to be good. And that's Golding's calling card. A lot of the talk is about Trinidad Chambliss and Keewon Lacy, but Ole Miss with nine new starters defensively, nowhere to go but up on that side of the ball. And I think the championship window remains open. Now, does that change when Lacy and Trinidad Chambliss are off to the NFL next spring? Probably so. But if I'm an Ole Miss fan, I'm pretty excited about this upcoming season.
1: All right, let's bounce out quickly to the Big 12. And this is multifaceted. You just run however you want here. Did Texas Tech, did you draw a black mark through them after Brendan Sorsby? Can Willie Fritz in Houston really win that thing? And what about Kalani Sitake and his old man roster at BYU? Like, give me the flyover of the Big 12.
0: Yeah, a lot of veterans returning starters at BYU. I'm really not sold on the quarterback, Bear Bachmeyer, being a difference maker to get to the playoff, but I could certainly see BYU beating Texas Tech this time around. You know, last season, BYU lost twice to the Red Raiders, and they do not play them this fall during the regular season. So that only matchup would be in Arlington in the Big 12 championship game. You bring up Houston and Willie Fritz, very good coach, former Tulane, who had a 10-win season last year. He signed a five-star quarterback, Kayshawn Henderson, who's not going to start. Connor Weigman, the former A&M guy, he's the starter. So Houston has a chance to win it too, but right now my money's still on, no pun intended, Texas Tech.

0: All right, brother. It's always wonderful insight, man. I appreciate when we got time on your schedule. We can get you in, man. Thank you so much.
1: Good to hear from you, man.
0: All right, CBS Sports, that's where you get Brad Crawford, and it's just really good stuff there. If you want to talk individual quarterbacks, we've done so much of that this week. It's been awesome talking Manning Passing Academy, as far as draft projections for guys, high school recruiting, all of that stuff. He's got a great article up at CBS Sports as well about quarterbacks in the two conferences. List of SEC QB rankings. Chambliss is at the top of his list, but Sam Leavitt is not. In fact, Sam Leavitt would be right in the middle. I would say that was too low. I think Sam Leavitt, we saw what he could do as a, was it a redshirt freshman year? I think, I want to say, yes. Redshirt freshman year, and the guy's a playmaker, man. He is that smaller version. What we were talking about, Brendan Sorsby, I like that personality. Maybe that's what Lane saw, a thread in him, but it's a smaller, and he likes way smaller than Sorsby, who's way smaller than.

0: and probably 245 on the back of his football card, but he may be, you know, tipping a little more than that. Maybe it was just the flak jacket. But that's sort of, I love Sam Leavitt, and I'm assuming he's going to be healthy and Lane's going to make the most out of him.
1: All right, that's going to do it for this edition of the Chuck Oliver Show. Once again, happy birthday to the greatest country on the face of the earth. So I hope y'all are enjoying your long weekend. Thanks for listening to the Chuck Oliver Show today. We'll be back on Monday with more college football conversation. Enjoy the rest of your long weekend, everybody.
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5: I'm Nick DeLuca. Happy 4th of July weekend. Argentina survives against Cape Verde. They win in the World Cup knockout stage round of 32, 3-2 in extra time. Argentina led most of the way, 1-0, 2-1, and ultimately 3-2 in extra time. Leo Messi scoring in the 29th minute, his 20th career World Cup goal. He scored in 8 straight World Cup matches. Argentina, the defending champs, were on the ropes, but they find their way forward. We'll take on Egypt in the round of 16. U.S. men's national team onto the round of 16 as well. They'll take on Belgium. Midfielder Tyler Adams on the attitude and mentality for the Stars and Stripes heading into the matchup.
6: I think that's kind of what Americans are built off of, and it's nice to see that in our DNA, the way that we compete every single game, the way that we believe that we can do something special. Again, you know, to go to battle with your brothers next to you and see them go through the same kind of struggle at certain moments. You know, we've put a lot of, you know, blood, sweat, and tears into this thing. It's been a long time on the road.

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0: 4th tomorrow with a little bit of America 250 reminiscing all-time great sports moments. He's Andy Gresh. I'm Jonathan Zaslow. We're in for Amber and Ian tonight, but we'll keep it going. Big deal, not a big deal. 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
14: I'm Nick DeLuca. Happy 4th of July weekend. The World Cup knockout stage continues and Argentina survives. The defending champs take down Cape Verde in Miami 3-2 in extra time. Led 1-0, 2-1, and ultimately 3-2, but got all that they could handle from Cape Verde. Leo Messi opening the scoring in the 29th minute, his 20th career World Cup goal. He scored in 8 straight World Cup matches. Argentina on to the group of 16. The U.S. men's national team in the final 16 as well, getting set to take on Belgium. Flo Balogun won't be available after picking up the controversial red card. He says it's something he's got to accept. and has to move on.
11: I don't think it was the correct call. I think a yellow card would have been fair, just due to it not being intentional, and also, you know, there's not many places I can.

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9: 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That's an actual ensemble. 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He's John Michaels. I'm Gabe Neitzel. 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LeBron James is the best free agent available in the NBA. Yes, it's going to be his 24th season. Yes, he's in his 40s. Mm-hmm. But he's still a top 15, 20 player in the league, John. So, of course, this is going to garner a lot of attention. And, of course, because it's LeBron, it gets a lot of attention. But in an appearance on the Game Over podcast with Max Kellerman, his representative, his agent, and Rich Paul, had a whiteboard where he was running through the possibility of some teams. Now, Paul also told ESPN on Friday that he's spoken to 27 teams mm-hmm. about LeBron, but he ran through 10 teams on the board during this podcast with Max Kellerman that was released today. The Philadelphia 76ers, the Cleveland Cavaliers, Denver Nuggets, Minnesota Timberwolves, Miami Heat, New York Knicks, which Paul later eliminated, saying if had they not won the championship, this would be a done deal and he would have gone to New York. The Golden State Warriors, Dallas Mavericks, Boston Celtics, and San Antonio Spurs. Ran through the scenario of all of those teams. Do you think this is going to be a long, drawn-out process, or are they just going to continue to try to drum up interest as much as they can, try to put pressure on some of these teams to go out there and make an aggressive move to show, hey, LeBron, for your 24th and potentially final season, right, this is a place you can win a championship?
10: I don't think he draws it out. You know, let's be real. LeBron has always been about drawing attention to himself when he makes moves like this, whether it was going from Cleveland to Miami, Miami to Los Angeles, or Miami back to Cleveland, Cleveland to L.A. He's always wanted to make it about himself and let everybody know where he's going. I only think there's really three realistic teams, and I know we keep hearing Golden State. I don't think Golden State's realistic. We heard the cut at the top, Gabe, and how much fun that could be. It'd be fun for nostalgia reasons, but that's going to be an old team that absolutely has zero chance of getting out of the Western Conference. I think the truly only two places he has a chance to go would be Cleveland or Miami. Cleveland gives you a real chance to go to an NBA Finals. Miami, I'm still waiting to see because the roster they put around Giannis and Bam is solid, but it's not spectacular, and they don't really have any shooting. LeBron can tip the scales one way or the other for Cleveland. If he goes to Cleveland alongside Spider Mitchell and Jared Allen and obviously Evan Mobley and James Harden, I think they got a real chance to come out of the Eastern Conference, and I just don't see where he would go anywhere other than going back home for his chance to finish out his career.
9: Kendrick Perkins, ESPN NBA analyst on First Take, he gave his opinion on what team is the best position to land LeBron right now.
11: Right now, I believe that the Philadelphia 76ers are most likely in the league. Like that's not what LeBron James wanna. I don't think that's his first option of where he wants to go. But the move that they made, getting Jaylen Brown, they're more.

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11: Game night, Joel, a full day of World Cup soccer began with Egypt advancing on penalty kicks 4-2 over Egypt. They were tied 1-1 before they went to penalties. Egypt moves on. Argentina, and quite possibly one of the more exciting games we'll see all tournament long, they escape, scared by Cape Verde. 3-2, Argentina advances. Three of those goals were scored in the extra time, including the game winner with 111 minutes into the game. One game currently going on. They're at halftime in Kansas City. Colombia leading Ghana 1-0. NBA free agency news. We start with the biggest name in NBA free agency, LeBron James, 3 days ago told the LA Lakers he's going to continue his career elsewhere. His agent, Rich Paul, was on an episode of the Game Over podcast with Max Kellerman that was released on Friday, where he ran through 10 to 12 teams that have interest in LeBron. Paul also told ESPN on Friday he's spoken to 27 teams about James. Meanwhile, his former team, the Los Angeles Lakers, trading center DeAndre Ayton to the Wizards for guard Jaden Hardy and 2 second-round picks, 2031 and 2032. That's according to Shams Charania. More centers on the move, including veteran Andre Drummond, agreeing to a one-year, $1.39 million contract with New York. He'll be the backup center replacing Mitchell Robinson, who reached a three-year deal with Boston earlier in this free agency period. Major League Baseball, Braves beat the Mets 5-3. Orioles blank the Reds 3-0. Nats over the Pirates 9-5. And the Cardinals beat up on the Cubs 17-1. More game night. John Michaels and myself coming your way next here on ESPN Radio.
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0: Nigel, it's Game Night on ESPN Radio, the all-new ESPN app and SiriusXM Channel 80. Earlier today, Joe Fortenbaugh gave his Mount Rushmore of all-time and top iconic American athletes. Now, on his, he had Tom Brady, he had Michael Jordan, Muhammad Ali, and Babe Ruth. Who would you want to nominate and put on your list of top iconic American athletes? Join the conversation. 888-SAY-ESPN, 888-729-3776. And some of the guys that we've talked about, John, that we might add, you said Tiger Woods might belong on that list. I said Jackie Robinson. And I think it's tough for Olympians because, for the most part, their sports are only really relevant once every 4 years. And, you know, somebody like a Simone Biles, a Michael Phelps, Carl Lewis, certainly Carl Lewis, and him winning gold medal in the long jump in 1996 down in Atlanta was a hugely iconic moment, especially as old as he was,
4: right,
0: winning that final gold medal of his career. But I think there's also something special to make us care about something we don't typically care about and will pay attention to because that person was so dominant once every 4 years.
4: Yeah, I think about like Michael Johnson in Atlanta with the gold shoes. Now, he would not be on this list.
0: No.
4: But he was a guy much like Michael Phelps that captivated us. I'll never forget that Saturday night when he's running the 400 and he's running with his head back and he's coming around that corner and everybody in the world was watching it. Carl Lewis did that. His problem was 1984 when he won all the medals the first time. The Russians weren't there because remember, you're going through the Cold War and everything else. So the Olympics felt a little bit watered down. But for somebody like Michael Phelps, it was different. You mentioned it. We were watching the butterfly. We were watching the backstroke. Like things that you would never give a damn about, Michael Phelps made us care about. Like yeah, I do the backstroke when I'm in the ocean and I'm just kind of floating around and I'm too fat to turn over.
0: caring about the backstroke is just it's an unbelievable sentence to say out loud, but we did. When Michael Phelps was doing his thing and dominance, it was certainly something we paid attention to. Let's go out to the phone lines. Let's hear from you. 888-SAY-ESPN 888-729-3776. Let's start with Bob in San Antonio. Bob, you're on Game Night on ESPN Radio.
10: Hello, gentlemen. I think the greatest athlete of all time is Bill Russell. He played on two NCAA champions. His was the first team in the NCAA to go undefeated. He won the Olympics. He won 11 of 13 NBA championships, and it would have been 12. But in 1957, he severely sprained his ankle, and St. Louis won that championship after he got injured in Game 6. And his social activism led the nation in the 1960s.
4: That's a great call. My only issue with Bill Russell is the level of competition. That's it. Everything Bob just said is 100% spot on. But the level of competition, Gabe, I'm not sure how good it was a lot of times. Those were stacked Celtics teams. Mm-hmm. All he had to get through was Wilt Chamberlain, and Wilt was basically playing one-on-five a lot of time. Not to belittle anything, you're not wrong with Bill Russell. He definitely would be on a short list.
0: 888-SAY-ESPN 888-729-3776. Noah in Missouri. Noah, who would you say is the most iconic American athlete of all time?
13: This is really difficult because it's almost like a two-for-one for me. The first names that popped in my head were Magic Johnson and Larry Bird. I mean, you just think about the rivalry of the Celtics, and it's kind of funny because we were just talking about Bill Russell. You just think about the rivalry that happened there. You think about the animosity these two teams had for each other. And then think about, like, people, like, rushing home to, like, you know, right after work, they're rushing home to go see the Lakers and the Celtics. You know, then they really helped to grow American basketball. And I just feel like they deserve maybe an honorable mention somewhere. So that's my take.
4: Here's what people forget, Gabe, about Magic and Larry, and where Noah may not be wrong on that call. The NBA Finals in the late 1970s was on this thing called tape delay.
0: And you were not watching it live.
4: For those of you that aren't old enough to know what tape delay is, if the game tipped off at, just say, 8 o'clock, it didn't play live on network TV. They recorded the game and played it later. And the two guys, more than Michael Jordan, that changed the trajectory of the NBA was the 1979 draft when Magic Johnson and Larry Bird came out. Those two coming into the league saved the league. The league was almost done because of the Kermit Washington thing where he punched Rudy Tomjanovich and almost killed him on the court. The drug allegations that were going on in the league. Those two guys saved the league. While they may not be there, that call is not very far off at all.
0: Yeah, because, again, I think it's, as you mentioned, it brought the league forward to a point where they opened the

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10: I'm Gabe Knight. Sold an exciting day of Men's World Cup action in the elimination round. Australia gone after being eliminated 4-2 on a penalty shootout if they were tied at one at the end of play. So Egypt moves on over Australia. Then an exciting game. It took extra time. 3 goals scored in that extra time. Argentina survives, and they advance over Cape Verde 3-2, including that game winner that came 111 minutes into the contest. One final game in action still going on in Kansas City there in the 67th minute. Colombia leads Ghana 1-0. On the 4th of July, Canada will be taking on Morocco, and then Paraguay will be taking on France in Philadelphia. NBA free agency still rolling on. LeBron James, certainly in the name at the top of a lot of lists, according to his agent Rich Paul, who made an appearance on the Game Over podcast with Max Kellerman. He went through a list of 10 teams on that podcast that could have interest in LeBron James, and Paul told ESPN on Friday he's spoken to 27 teams in the league about LeBron. His former team, the Lakers, they're trading center DeAndre Ayton to the Wizards in exchange for Jaden Hardy and a couple of second-round picks. Shams Charania reporting that on Friday. Shams also reporting that the Knicks have found a replacement for backup center Mitch Robinson, who has gone on to a 3-year deal with the Celtics. Andre Drummond, 1-year, $3.9 million contract. He'll be the newest member of the Knicks. In Major League Baseball, Rays defeat the Astros 3-1. Braves over the Mets 5-3. Orioles shut out the Reds 3-0. Yankees 5-2 over the Twins. And the Nationals beat up the Pirates 9-5. More Game Night. Myself, John Michaels, next on ESPN Radio.
11: 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And I'll react.

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0: seeing what people are doing, going to those, watching people representing their country, it has been second to none. 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It just needs to be here in the United States.
1: He's John Michaels. 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
14: NBA's all-time leading scorer, the King, is going to return for an unprecedented 24th season in the NBA. 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
16: I'm obsessed with him going to Golden State and playing with Draymond, Steph, I guess Jimmy Butler, Payton, Podzimski, Horford, Porzingis. That's an actual ensemble.
1: With John Michaels, I'm Gabe Neitzel. 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LeBron Watch 2026 is on. And apparently taking his time. because he can be negotiating with teams. Mm-hmm. Of course, can't sign anything quite yet. League year is opening on Monday, but they're taking their time. LeBron James and his team, his agent, Rich Paul, appeared on the Game Over podcast with Max Kellerman, an episode that was released today that featured a whiteboard of him going through about 10 different options right. for LeBron. But what also is interesting about this to me, John, is on that podcast, he said that this is strictly for happiness. Mm-hmm. What does happiness entail? It's a number of things. It's a bucket of happiness, basketball, living, camaraderie, it's competition, it's everything. So saying this is for happiness versus winning a championship, is winning a championship that could bring you happiness? I'm just not quite sure. If it's not about trying to find a way to get a highly competitive season where you might have an opportunity to win a championship, I guess I don't know why he wouldn't have just gone back to the Lakers, since apparently, I mean, that's basically where they've decided to set up shop after he's done playing basketball.
0: Yeah, for me, when you say happiness, happiness to me means going back home. It means taking care of a place that obviously is near and dear to your heart in Cleveland, or playing with guys that you respect. So remember, the Steph Curry part probably stems back to the Olympics a couple of years ago, getting a chance to be there with Steph, getting a chance to see the greatness of Steph, obviously, with what he did against France. Maybe you want to go there. If it's truly only about championships, and it doesn't sound like it is, there's only two places he could probably go to. It would be Cleveland. Could he go to San Antonio? Sure. Could you go to Oklahoma City? Sure. But it doesn't sound like either one of them are going to be there. I just find it fascinating that a guy in his final year, most likely, 42 years old, would want to start somewhere new. I would think you'd want to go somewhere where you're comfortable and it would be convenient for you. And that's why I don't know why some of these other teams are on the list, Gabe.
1: Yeah, it just doesn't make a ton of sense. The two teams in the East where he's been before, that makes sense to me.
0: Right.
1: Because as I look at the Western Conference, well, I think I would be interested to see what LeBron can do with Anthony Edwards and now LaMelo Ball in Minnesota. Mm-hmm. I don't think that makes them a contender with OKC or San Antonio in the West.
0: Right.
1: And I don't think there's a team in the West outside of joining those two teams, which he would be so far removed from the youth movement that both of those teams currently have. That wouldn't make a ton of sense to me. So it has to be the Eastern Conference. And now there is a new team in the Philadelphia 76ers that apparently are gaining some traction with LeBron James and his team after making the trade for Jaylen Brown. And they've got it's an interesting roster for sure, but I don't quite see it, and I'm not alone. Tim McMahon, ESPN NBA reporter, was on Get Up, and he does not see Philly as a fit for LeBron James.
17: LeBron is seeking basketball happiness. I don't think that is basketball happiness for LeBron James. I think he wants to go somewhere where he's going to touch the ball on more than an occasional basis. I still think Cleveland would be the best fit. You can say, how much is he going to touch the ball with Donovan Mitchell and James Harden? Harden's more of a table setter now, but also, we're talking about storyline. We're talking about a storybook ending. We're talking about coming home again, a full circle moment. Philadelphia, even Golden State, it just would be weird to see him in a different uniform.
1: And he'd be threading just a really fine needle, John, because right. the earlier reports were, well, he doesn't want to have the entire scoring load on him, mm-hmm. but also he doesn't want to be forgotten about in the offense, right? So it just kind of feels like he's trying to thread a needle there.
0: 100% it does. And I also think in terms of the retirement tour, who's going to pay proper respect to LeBron James? Cleveland is going to, for 82 mm-hmm. games, do everything they can to make him feel like the most special human that's ever walked the earth. Golden State's going to go, all right, you're kind of Kevin Durant, the old version. You're coming over here to play. It's Steph's team. Philadelphia made the move for Jaylen Brown to make it his team, not to make it LeBron's team. If he goes to Miami, they had an offseason where they went and got Giannis because it's now Giannis's team. I think the one place that pays him the respect that's due and earned would be Cleveland. I think all the rest of them are just lip service now, just to give us some kind of drama before the league year starts.
1: And as we just heard there, I think that does thread the needle of, yeah, Donovan Mitchell can handle that scoring load. James Harden can handle that scoring load. You don't need to be a 25 to 28 point a game score if you're LeBron James.

0: 294-0222. 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
2: 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We're off on Friday. 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
9: It's Game Night. 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I'm Gabe Neitzel. He's John Michaels. Happy 4th. If you're out on the East Coast, me here in the Central Time Zone, 12 minutes away from celebrating America 250. But a lot of sports happening tonight, and we have to celebrate. So let's go ahead and do it by turning it all the way up.
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11: Nothing can stop me. I'm all the way up.
9: And where we start, it's in the W, where Brianna Stewart had an incredible game against the Lynx.
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13: Passing to Stewie, and a strong move by Stewart. Puts it up and puts it in, and she goes for three the old-fashioned way.
11: Nothing can stop me. I'm all the way up.
14: Liberty win that game 99-86. That's call courtesy of ION. Brianna Stewart goes 36 points, 14 of 19 from the field, 7 boards and 2 blocks. I couldn't go 14 of 19 from the field with nobody defending me. Nevertheless, in an actual game.
9: That's insanely efficient. Just so good from the legend herself, Brianna Stewart. Meanwhile, the Cubs, their offense was hot yesterday. They scored 23 runs at Wrigley Field. The day makes a heck of a difference as they welcome the Cardinals to the friendly confines today.
15: Wilson has his sign. Runners at first and third with two outs right now. And there's a hard hit ball to deep left field, backing up his Hap. He's at the track, and it's gone! A three-run big fly for Mason Wynn. And the Cardinals tack on three more. It's a five-run inning. And the Cardinals lead 11-0.
11: Nothing can stop me. I'm all the way up.
14: Call courtesy of the Cardinals Radio Network. Wynn with the three-run homer there. Cardinals with a season high in runs and hits. 6 players with multiple hits. Ties their most in a game since May 19th of 2025. Gabe, they just carried it over. They had a 7-run 7th yesterday here in Atlanta after being down 5-3.

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9: Could we see LeBron James in the city of brotherly love?
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9: The Braves look to get back in the win column against the Mets.
11: Driven to deep center, going back Ewing. He goes to the track. He goes to the wall. That's going to go! A homer by Michael Harris. It's 2-0 Braves.
9: We continue to prepare you for USA against Belgium.
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11: A swing, and there's a drive to right field. That's hit deep. It might go, and it is a goner for Nathan Church. 3-0 Cardinals in the second inning.
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13: 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I am Alex Del Barrio. We're down to the final 16 in the FIFA World Cup as the round of 32 came to an end on Friday. And as we get to our nation's 250th birthday, we will look ahead to the U.S. men's matchup against Belgium. That's coming up on Monday in the round of 16. But let's tell you how we got the final three teams into the octafinals of the FIFA World Cup. We'll start with Argentina versus Cape Verde. Lionel Messi and Argentina looking to reach the round of 16 for the sixth straight World Cup. Argentina won its three group stage matches for the fifth time in history, looking to win first four games in a World Cup for the fourth time ever. Messi going in with 19 career goals in the World Cup and is one in front of Kylian Mbappe for most all time, making his record 30th World Cup appearance on Friday. First ever meeting between the two sides. Cape Verde, the smallest nation by population to reach the knockout stage. Only 525,000 people in that nation. They get their debut appearance in their World Cup and get to the knockout stage. First team to do that since Chile back in 1998, and it was an absolute thriller of the game. Messi beginning with a goal in the 29th minute, a goal in eight straight appearances now. First player in the World Cup to do that. He also scored in five straight knockout stage matches. It was his 20th career World Cup goal and his seventh of this tournament, putting him on pace for the golden ball. Meanwhile, Cape Verde tied the match in the 59th, sending it to extra time. And then after Lisandro Martinez gave Argentina the lead, Sidney Lopez Cabral had the absolute beauty of a goal of a tournament to equalize in the 103rd. But just a few minutes later, Cape Verde with an own goal, put Argentina in front and push Messi and company through. Argentina moves on with a stunning 3-2 victory over Cape Verde in extra time. Craig Burley, ESPN soccer analyst from ESPN.

0: nobody out. Teo against the lefty Moynihan. First pitch is hammered. This is way back, and it is gone. Grand slam, Teoscar Hernandez. Teo on time, and the Dodgers lead 4-3.
1: It was 3-0 Padres. And Teoscar Hernandez with that grand slam put him in front on AM 570 LA Sports. Teoscar Hernandez with the go-ahead grand slam, his 8th home run of the year, as the Dodgers knock off the Padres 4-3. It's their 27th comeback win this season, tying the Braves and Diamondbacks for the most in Major League Baseball this season. Meanwhile, Shohei Ohtani in the game, 6 innings, 7 hits, allowing 3 earned runs, walking 2, striking out 9 in the game. The 110 pitches Ohtani threw on Friday were the most pitches he's thrown since July 27th of 2023 and tied for 4th most by any pitcher this season. Sports Center all night, ESPN Radio, and some comments from Caitlin Clark before their next matchup, and some WNBA highlights, including Minnesota traveling to New York to take on the Liberty. Highlights and more next. 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

0: the season-high 29 points. Asia Wilson did not play. Second straight missed game with that right leg injury. Aces improved now to 3-4 in the seven games where they didn't have her over the last five seasons. But that game does not include the Commissioner Cup Championship. SportsCenter all night, ESPN Radio and the ESPN app. Before the game, the Yankees game against the Twins, they made a roster move placing left-hander Carlos Rodon on the IL because of an inflamed elbow. Senior MLB insider Buster Olney on the injury.
1: And the hits just keep on coming. They're without Max Fried. He's trying to work his way back from the injured list. I think it makes it more likely the Yankees get involved in the starting pitching market. And the good thing from the Yankees' perspective is there are going to be a lot of guys out there. Freddie Peralta of the Mets, Robbie Ray, maybe Clay Holmes. We talked about Skubal, Mize, Sonny Gray. So the Yankees, if in fact they need help, there are going to be options out there. And look, you mentioned Judge and Stanton. Kevin, they're not close to coming back. So the current group of Yankees have to figure this out right away.
0: Let's get to the game. A 1-1 game in the bottom of the first inning. Ben Rice up for the Yankees.
2: Runner goes 3-2. Drill deep to right. There it goes. See ya. A bullet home run into the short porch. A two-run shot by Rice. And the Yankees lead. 3-1.
0: Michael Kay on the YES Network. Yankees win it there, snapping a seven-game losing skid, tied for the second longest streak in the last 30 years. It also snapped the streak of 12 games with four or fewer runs scored. Twins now just 2-11 against the Yankees since the start of 2024. 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

0: games over 500. Anthony Kay, tossing six shutout innings in his lone career start for the Guardians back on June the 22nd, has yet to allow a run in three career appearances against Cleveland. Let's look at the action here. It's a tie game, 3-3. We go to the bottom of the ninth inning, and Cleveland at the dish on WTAM.
1: The set, the pitch, a swing and a bang, job up the middle, base hit, center field, Khalil Watson with his first major league walk-off game winner. And for back-to-back nights, the Guardians have walked off the Chicago White Sox.
0: Khalil Watson with the walk-off hit to win it 4-3 for Cleveland. Guardians win their third in a row, their fifth three-game win streak this season for Watson. Again, you heard it there, his first career walk-off hit. Miguel Vargas hit his 20th home run in the loss for the White Sox. He's the third White Sox player to get to 20 home runs already this season. They've done it just before the All-Star break. SportsCenter All 90, ESPN Radio, and the ESPN app. One more for you is Tampa Bay, winners of eight straight as they open a series in Houston against the Astros. But it was Yordan Alvarez showing off again with his big bat on KBME 790 AM.
1: 2-2. And that is hammered deep to right center field. And you can't kiss that one goodbye. Off the back wall of the Astros bullpen. Number 27 for Yordan. And we're tied at one.
0: Leads the American League with that 27th home run, tied for third most by an Astros player before the All-Star break. It's a 1-1 game in the top of the seventh inning, and then Junior Caminero comes up for Tampa Bay to untie it on 620 WDAE.
2: Down 1-1. It's a swing and a drive way up into the air to left. Will it clear the Crawford boxes? It goes to the back wall. A solo homer for Junior Caminero, and the Rays take a 2-1 lead.
0: Rays beat the Astros 3-1, their ninth straight win for Tampa. Caminero's homer gives him the second most by a Rays player before the All-Star break. It's the 47th loss this season for Houston, by the way. Most before the All-Star break since the 2014 season, which was their last losing season. SportsCenter All Night, ESPN Radio, and the ESPN app. Coming up, we take a look at play at Wimbledon on Friday. 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
6: 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Well, a lot of great action on the World Cup pitch, on the baseball diamond, the WNBA hardwood. 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We put together this. 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
8: Swinging a long drive. Right field. Way back it goes. He's got another one. That one to the left of the bullpen. 2-run shot. The Nationals lead it 7-1.
5: Number 4.
6: Matt Olson broke a 16-game homerless streak with a couple of solo blasts himself on 680 The Fan.
8: 3-2. Olson swings it hard. Deep right field to the top house. Gone! Huge homer for Matt Olson. He's hit 2 tonight. And he's certainly out of that homerless drought. And the Braves pick up another run. It's now 5-2 Atlanta in the 8th.
5: Number 3.
6: Dodgers were down against the Padres, but with the bases loaded, Teoscar Hernandez steps up to the plate. AM 570 LA Sports.
9: Teo against the lefty Monahan. First pitch is hammered. This is way back, and it is gone. Grand slam, Teoscar Hernandez. Teo on time, and the Dodgers lead 4-3.
5: Number 2.
6: Now to the Mile High City we go, where Jake McCarthy and the Rockies took care of the Giants on 850 KOA.
10: 1-0 pitch.
11: Drive to right. You can forget about it. Touch them all time. The Grand Tour. Jake McCarthy's second homer of the game.
5: Number 1.
6: And finally, we end in Cleveland with the Guardians walking off in extras on WTAM.
8: The set. The pitch. A swing and a bang job up the middle. Base hit. Center field. Khalil Watson with his first major league walk-off game winner. And for back-to-back nights, the Guardians have walked off the Chicago White Sox.
6: That was our top sound. 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So another one, and he'll be all alone in that department. Novak Djokovic knocked off Artur Rondernesch on Friday in 4 sets, 7-5, 6-4, 1-6, 7-6. And that was the equaling victory in the 3rd round of Wimbledon, that 105th match win at the All England Club, tying Roger Federer on the men's list for the most singles match victory. Again, Martina Navratilova has 120 singles match at Wimbledon on the women's side. As for the account,

0: accomplishment. Djokovic was asked about it post-match on what it means to him on tying Roger Federer's singles match record.
1: Obviously, to be able to make history of this sport is a huge honor and privilege, and particularly here. You know, I've said it many times, and, you know, it's always been a dream childhood tournament of mine. And, you know, I just, obviously, I'm not thinking really about whether it's going to be 105, 6, 4. You know, I'm just really trying to win that match on a given day. You know, today I was quite stressed out, you know, more tension than honestly than usual. I knew it was going to be a very challenging match for me, which it turned out to be. Just happy to overcome this. And yeah, I propose a matchup between me and Roger for 106, you know, whoever wins gets it. Let's just stop it here and let's call Roger to come.
0: Back to the Diamond. Blue Jays taking on the Mariners. Vlad Guerrero at the plate for the Blue Jays in the third.
2: The 1-1 pitch. And Vladdy with a line drive into right field will cash Jimenez as Guerrero comes through. And a huge roar from the Blue Jay fans in Seattle as Toronto takes a 2-0 lead.
0: On Sportsnet 590, the Fan, Blue Jays go on to win it 2-0, a sixth straight road win for the Mariners, breaking a tie for their longest road winning streak at Seattle in series history. Still more to come, including more from the FIFA World Cup, as we are now moving on to the round of 16. Updates and more next. 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

0: year as the Dodgers knock off the Padres 4-3. It's their 27th comeback win this season, tying the Braves and Diamondbacks for the most in Major League Baseball this season. Meanwhile, Shohei Ohtani in the game, 6 innings, 7 hits, allowing 3 earned runs, walking 2, striking out 9 in the game. The 110 pitches Ohtani threw on Friday were the most pitches he's thrown since July 27th of 2023 and tied for 4th most by any pitcher this season. SportsCenter All Night, ESPN Radio, and the ESPN app. Coming up, some comments from Caitlin Clark as she speaks for the first time in a couple weeks. And Minnesota taking on New York in WNBA action. That's coming up next. 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
0: 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We invite you to tune in for a baseball doubleheader coming up tomorrow as the Mariners host the Blue Jays, followed by the Cardinals and the Cubs. 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

0: guys out there, Freddie Peralta of the Mets, Robbie Ray, maybe Clay Holmes. We talked about Scooble, Mai, Sonny Gray. So the Yankees, if in fact they need help, there are going to be options out there. And look, you mentioned Judge and Stanton. Kevin, they're not close to coming back. So the current group of Yankees have to figure this out right away.
1: Let's get to the game. A 1-1 game in the bottom of the first inning. Ben Rice up for the Yankees.
2: Runner goes 3-2. Drill deep to right. There it goes. See ya. A bullet home run into the short porch. A two-run shot by Rice. And the Yankees lead 3-1.
1: Michael Kay on the S Network. Yankees win it there, snapping a seven-game losing skid, tied for the second-longest streak in the last 30 years. It also snapped the streak of 12 games with four or fewer runs scored. Twins now just 2-11 against the Yankees since the start of 2024. 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

0: Major League walk-off game winner. And for back-to-back nights, the Guardians have walked off the Chicago White Sox.
1: Khalil Watson with the walk-off hit to win it 4-3 for Cleveland. Guardians win their third in a row, their fifth three-game win streak this season for Watson. Again, you heard it there, his first career walk-off hit. Miguel Vargas hit his 20th home run in the loss for the White Sox. He's the third White Sox player to get to 20 home runs already this season. They've done it just before the All-Star break. SportsCenter All Night, ESPN Radio, and the ESPN app. One more for you is Tampa Bay, winners of 8 straight as they open a series in Houston against the Astros. But it was Yordan Alvarez showing off again with his big bat on KBME 790 AM.
2: 2-2. And that is hammered deep to right center field. And you can't kiss that one goodbye. Off the back wall of the Astros bullpen. Number 27 for Yordan. And we're tied at one.
1: Leads the American League with that 27th home run, tied for third most by an Astros player before the All-Star break. It's a 1-1 game in the top of the seventh inning, and then Junior Caminero comes up for Tampa Bay to untie it on 620 WDAE.
3: Down 1-1. It's a swing and a drive way up into the air to left. Will it clear the Crawford boxes? It goes to the back wall. A solo homer for Junior Caminero, and the Rays take a 2-1 lead.
1: Rays beat the Astros 3-1, their ninth straight win for Tampa. Caminero's homer gives him the second most by a Rays player before the All-Star break. It's the 47th loss this season for Houston, by the way. Most before the All-Star break since the 2014 season, which was their last losing season. SportsCenter All Night, ESPN Radio, and the ESPN app. Coming up, we take a look at play at Wimbledon on Friday. 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
2: 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We put together this. 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
2: Luis Garcia Jr. crushed two homers in the Nationals' win over the Pirates, and here's how the second one sounded on the Nationals' radio network.
4: Not running the pitch. Swinging a long drive, right field, way back it goes. He's got another one. That one to the left of the bullpen, a two-run shot. The Nationals lead it 7-1.
3: Number four.
2: Matt Olson broke a 16-game homerless streak with a couple of solo blasts himself on 680 The Fan.
4: 3-2, Olson swings it hard. Deep right field to the top house. Gone! Huge homer for Matt Olson. He's hit two tonight. And he's certainly out of that homerless drought. And the Braves pick up another run. It's now 5-2 Atlanta in the eighth.
3: Number three.
2: Dodgers were down against the Padres, but with the bases loaded, Teoscar Hernandez steps up to the plate. AM 570 LA Sports.
5: Teo against the lefty Monahan. First pitch is hammered. This is way back, and it is gone. Grand slam, Teoscar Hernandez. Teo on time, and the Dodgers lead 4-3.
3: Number two.
2: Now to the Mile High City we go, where Jake McCarthy and the Rockies took care of the Giants on 850 KOA.
5: 1-0 pitch.
6: Drive to right. You can forget about it. Touch them all time. The Grand Tour. Jake McCarthy's second homer of the game.
3: Number one.
2: And finally, we end in Cleveland with the Guardians walk it off in extras on WTAM.
5: The set. The pitch. A swing and a bang job up the middle. Base hit. Center field. Khalil Watson with his first major league walk-off game winner. And for back-to-back nights, the Guardians have walked off the Chicago White Sox.
2: That was our top sound. 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So another one, and he'll be all alone in that department. Novak Djokovic knocked off Artur Rondonesh on Friday in four sets, 7-5, 6-4, 1-6, 7-6. And that was the equaling victory in the third round of Wimbledon, that 105th match win at the All England Club, tying Roger Federer on the men's list for the most singles match victory. Again, Martina Navratilova has 120 singles match at Wimbledon on the women's side. As for the accomplishment,

0: Djokovic was asked about it post-match on what it means to him on tying Roger Federer's singles match record.
1: Obviously, to be able to make history of this sport is a huge honor and privilege, and particularly here. You know, I've said it many times, and, you know, it's always been a dream childhood tournament of mine. And, you know, I just, obviously, I'm not thinking really about whether it's going to be 105, 6, 4. You know, I'm just really trying to win that match on a given day. You know, today I was quite stressed out, you know, more tension than usual. I knew it was going to be a very challenging match for me, which it turned out to be. Just happy to overcome this. And I propose a matchup between me and Roger for 106, you know, whoever wins gets. Let's just stop it here and let's call Roger to come.
0: Back to the diamond, Blue Jays taking on the Mariners. Vlad Guerrero at the plate for the Blue Jays in the third.
2: The 1-1 pitch, and Vladdy with a line drive into right field will cash Jimenez as Guerrero comes through, and a huge roar from the Blue Jay fans in Seattle as Toronto takes a 2-0 lead.
0: On Sportsnet 590, the Fan, Blue Jays win it 2-0, sixth straight win over the Mariners. Dylan Cease, 9 strikeouts in 7 innings to pick up the win for Toronto. Coming up next here on ESPN Radio, it's the best of ESPN Radio. 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

0: contract in Paul George that has 2 years left on it to the tune of $110 million.
1: Ridiculous.
0: It's ridiculous. And this guy is 37 years old. When you think about this trade in isolation, the Boston Celtics got less for Jaylen Brown than the Clippers did for the 35-year-old Kawhi Leonard.
1: Mm.
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6: The radio audience has just returned to the Academy Award-winning actor J.K. Simmons here in support of the Westies, which is going to premiere on MGM Plus in the middle of next month, July 12th. Everybody check it out here on the program. Takes place, and as you mentioned, Hell's Kitchen, you said you've lived there. Is that when you were just starting out? Or
7: that was when I was waiting tables and going and doing regional theater, you know, in Buffalo or Boston or Minneapolis for a couple of months, and then coming back and
6: making ends meet,
7: seeing if they had an opening at Joe Allen again so I could walk home with a pocket full of tips through the Westies gang in Hell's Kitchen.
6: Is that?
7: Yeah.
6: Come on.
7: Kind of looking over my shoulder at 1 a.m. with a pocket full of cash.
6: I don't know if there's, you know, if the statute of limitation has expired on that, but did you guys shoot this in New York, or was that
7: Chicago? We shot it in Toronto.
6: Okay.
7: Yeah, because...
6: Got it. I understand that. Well, yeah, the way the world works in that regard.
7: Yeah, people aren't making a lot of stuff in New York and L.A. these days.
6: But I imagine when you were doing a ton of Law and Orders and whatever, you were living in New York at that time as well, or no?
7: Yeah, I was in New York from 82 to 03.
6: Right.
7: And then we've been L.A., and now we're back, and now we're... I'm not sure where I live.
6: Because they shot Oz in New Jersey, right? Didn't they shoot that?
7: Oz started out in Chelsea.
6: In Chelsea?
7: In the old Chelsea, the flower warehouse on 9th Avenue.
6: Okay.
7: And then we moved to Bayonne, lost the lease. Typical New York story. You know, the landlord goes, yeah, we're good. And then after the show was a hit, he was like, hey, how about 3 times the rent?
6: Right.
7: You know.
6: What do you like doing about this show? What do you like?
7: It's a great cast, man. And actually, Tom Brittany, who plays Jimmy Rourke, is a proper Englishman, as is his sidekick, Stanley Morgan, who plays his sidekick.
6: Yes.
7: And the variety of dialects that were flying around that room, because we're all playing, you know, New York, 19, you know, mm-hmm. tough guys, blue collar from New York. And Titus is the only one that sounds like that in actual life. Just a fantastic international cast. Alan Leach, Sarah Bulger, because some of the Irish, Vincent Walsh, some of the Irish are fresh off the boat Irish.
6: Yes.
7: And some of us are like second, third generation.
6: And again, the Westies is premiering on July 12th on MGM Plus. And I love talking, you know, sports with you, despite your... sometimes biting commentary on the teams that I root for. Explain to me again how you are a diehard Buckeye and a diehard Tiger fan. Because
7: yeah.
6: I do know, you know, Urban Meyer and Jim Harbaugh were born in the same hospital in Toledo, Ohio, and that Southeast Michigan and Northwest Ohio is an area similar to like the greater metropolitan area of New York City. Where do you find, how does one do this?
7: That just made me wonder if Zach McKinstry was maybe born at that same hospital, also from Toledo.
6: Potentially.

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7: 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John Michaels, along with Tanitra Batiste, here with you on a Jaylen Brown to the Sixers night. We got the blockbuster news earlier, the breaking news that Jaylen Brown was being traded from the Boston Celtics to the Philadelphia 76ers. And Boston Celtics radio analyst and two-time NBA champion Cedric Maxwell joins us here on Amber and Ian. And Cedric, after the deal with the Bucks didn't happen for the Celtics to land Giannis, it kind of looked like the logical landing spot for Jaylen Brown, who was still out there in the ethos to be traded, would be somewhere maybe out west, like maybe the Blazers or the Rockets. But never did we think the East and the Sixers. I mean, what was your reaction?
8: Somebody give me an Excedrin, man, because damn, I can't believe it. I mean, for a team like Philly that I've hated for so long to get a guy like Jaylen Brown, Brad makes these kind of decisions. But, you know, the other narrative, you know, you said, well, trade value of him is going down. Why not keep him? Why not just keep him? If that was the case, then the season that he had last year, he built himself up into one of the top players in the league. Why not do it again? But, you know, they pulled the trigger now, and there's a lot of angst out here. A lot of Celtic fans are calling me, and I had a friend of mine said, oh, the Celtics have broke my heart again. So it's just crazy.
5: Cedric, when you look at this, was there something going on behind the scenes that we don't know that would facilitate a trade like this?
8: You know what? I am not behind the scenes, but I just don't know. I mean, Jaylen Brown had arguably the best season of his career individually. I mean, he was an MVP candidate. He led this team, a team that, you know, you didn't think was going to win that many games, to win 60 games this year. So dominant. And I mean, on both ends of the floor, defensively dominant. But something happened, and I don't know what it is. And still scratching my head, and I'm going home right now. I might have a big damn bowl of Jell-O or something, because something got to happen in my head right now. I don't know what it is.
7: Yeah, we feel the same, Cedric. Cedric Maxwell, Boston.

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9: Can we see LeBron James in the city of brotherly love?
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9: The Braves look to get back in the win column against the Mets.
11: Driven to deep center, going back Ewing. He goes to the track. He goes to the wall. That's gonna go! A homer by Michael Harris. It's 2-0 Braves.
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11: A swing, and there's a drive to right field. That's hit deep. It might go, and it is a goner for Nathan Church. 3-0 Cardinals in the second inning.
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13: 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I am Alex Del Barrio. We're down to the final 16 in the FIFA World Cup as the round of 32 came to an end on Friday. And as we get to our nation's 250th birthday, we will look ahead to the U.S. men's matchup against Belgium. That's coming up on Monday in the round of 16. But let's tell you how we got the final three teams into the octafinals of the FIFA World Cup. We'll start with Argentina versus Cape Verde. Lionel Messi and Argentina looking to reach the round of 16 for the sixth straight World Cup. Argentina won its three group stage matches for the fifth time in history, looking to win first four games in a World Cup for the fourth time ever. Messi going in with 19 career goals in the World Cup and is one in front of Kylian Mbappe for most all time, making his record 30th World Cup appearance on Friday. First ever meeting between the two sides. Cape Verde, the smallest nation by population to reach the knockout stage. Only 525,000 people in that nation. They get their debut appearance in their World Cup and get to the knockout stage. First team to do that since Chile back in 1998, and it was an absolute thriller of the game. Messi beginning with a goal in the 29th minute, a goal in 8 straight appearances now. First player in the World Cup to do that. He also scored in 5 straight knockout stage matches. It was his 20th career World Cup goal and his 7th of this tournament, putting him on pace for the golden ball. Meanwhile, Cape Verde tied the match in the 59th, sending it to extra time. And then after Lisandro Martinez

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7: 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And before she took questions, she spoke for quite a while in a lengthy opening statement to the media, and she addressed things like the foul and the referees. Let's start with her beginning part of her opening statement, said none of the hate or the harassment that she or anyone else is getting is okay.
8: The harassment, the hate, none of that is okay. That goes for the opposing team we play, that goes for my teammates, that goes for my coaches. There should never be a question of character. Like, I've always stood up here and said that, and that's really what I believe. That's how I was raised. So, none of that is okay, and I don't want anybody to ever experience that. I think it can be really frustrating to me at times, and I think it's difficult. I think a lot of people sometimes think I'm a robot. I'm not a robot. I have emotions. I have feelings. And it can be really difficult to go through a lot of that. And, I'm 24 years old trying to navigate a lot. And I think at times I've been in this world for 4 years now, and you would never change any of it. But there are times that it is hard. And there are times that, it probably affects me a little bit more than I do put on. And, I would never change any of that for the world. But I think it's important that people do remember that part of it, too.
7: Clark also addressed the officiating and what needs to improve.
8: I know what you guys are going to ask, and I did think it was a flagrant foul. And our reffing just needs to be better. And, it's tough. Obviously, the refs are in a really difficult spot. It's one of the hardest jobs in the world, in my opinion, is to make calls. All you do is get yelled at the whole time by everybody. You're never winning. So I think for us, as the league's just got to do better, protecting our players in that regard. I don't really think that it was up for debate. Obviously, it wasn't called in real time. You go back and watch the clip, I think it's pretty straightforward. It's kind of been a discussion for 3 years now, and I think we really need to do a better job protecting the people in this league.
7: That was Caitlin Clark. Some WNBA action, two games on the slate on Friday. No Nafisa Collier from Minnesota, but they were in New York to take on the Liberty. Pick up the action in the fourth quarter, and Brianna Stewart, she had herself a game for the Liberty.
9: Nice look. Passing to Stewie, and a strong move by Stewart. Puts it up and puts it in, and she goes for three the old-fashioned way.
7: That was in the fourth quarter to make it 89-73 New York, and the Liberty
5: would go on to win it by a final of 99-86 over the Minnesota Lynx. Brandon Stewart.

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5: Well, America's first couple are officially married, as Taylor Swift's publicist confirmed on Friday that Taylor Swift and Chiefs tight end Travis Kelce are officially husband and wife. Ceremony taking place at Madison Square Garden in New York. 14-time Grammy winner and the 3-time Super Bowl winner were married, and the officiant, Adam Sandler. Happened in front of 1,000 guests, celebrities, family, crew members, and more. So Taylor Swift and Travis Kelce, they have finally tied the knot, and they did it in New York City. The FIFA World Cup is now officially on to the round of 16. The 3 final matches of the round of 32 were completed on Friday. Egypt got past Australia in penalty kicks. Argentina survived a scare over Cape Verde as Lionel Messi picked up his 20th career World Cup goal, and it was Colombia knocking off Ghana 1-0, moving on to the round of 16. 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Well, we told you about Argentina surviving. It showed that Argentina may not be as formidable an opponent as they looked going in to the 2026 FIFA World Cup. Craig Burley, ESPN soccer analyst of ESPN FC, said, "We saw Argentina perhaps show their age a bit.
6: But what would slightly concern me is I think aging Argentinian team is wrong, but it's a slightly older Argentinian team. And I think we saw glimpses of that as the game went on, as the second half went on, as the extra time went on. They looked tired.
7: Yeah.
6: And this is going to be a long old tournament and getting played in hot stadiums, particularly the ones that don't have roofs on them. And a lot of these games are going to go to the extra time. And I think that may expose this slightly older Argentinian side, particularly one with Messi at 38, and he looked gassed at the end. Rodrigo De Paul, you know, not a few of these
7: Enzo
6: guys.
7: Enzo Fernandez got cramps.
6: Yeah, I mean, so if you said to me at the end of the game, who was the fitter of the two sides, it was Cape Verde. Yeah.
5: As for Egypt, they get past Australia in the penalty kicks. What did we learn from Egypt as they move forward to the next round of the knockout stage?
6: Nothing from their performance against Australia, who are extremely limited. Workmanlike, but limited. I mean, I can't tell you. Their ceiling is very low. It's just a defensive, you know, defensive block, organised. Egypt have been unimpressive. Salah's been unimpressive, yeah. But that's a continuation of his season at Liverpool. I suppose now you could sort of paint it as Messi against Salah, but one of them's not really playing that well. And you'd have to think that Argentina, who almost had a bad night at the office tonight, they would have to have another really bad night, I think, to lose to Egypt.
5: That was Craig Burley, ESPN soccer analyst. Let's get to the U.S. men's national team now, as we find out that they're moving on to face

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2: 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We're off on Friday. We're back on Monday. 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

0: Djokovic was asked about it post-match on what it means to him on tying Roger Federer's singles match record.
1: Obviously, to be able to make history of this sport is a huge honor and privilege, and particularly here. You know, I've said it many times, and, you know, it's always been a dream childhood tournament of mine. And, you know, I just, obviously, I'm not thinking really about whether it's going to be 1-5, 6-4. You know, I'm just really trying to win that match on a given day. You know, today I was quite stressed out, you know, more tension than honestly than usual. I knew it was going to be a very challenging match for me, which it turned out to be. Just happy to overcome this. And yeah, I propose a matchup between me and Roger for 106, you know, whoever wins gets. Let's just stop it here and let's call Roger to come.
0: Back to the diamond, Blue Jays taking on the Mariners. Vlad Guerrero at the plate for the Blue Jays in the third.
2: The 1-1 pitch. And Vladdy with a line drive into right field will cash Jimenez as Guerrero comes through. And a huge roar from the Blue Jay fans in Seattle as Toronto takes a 2-0 lead.
0: On Sportsnet 5-9 of the Fan, Blue Jays go on to win it 2-0, a 6th straight road win for the Mariners, breaking a tie for their longest road winning streak at Seattle in series history. Still more to come, including more from the FIFA World Cup, as we are now moving on to the round of 16. Updates and more next. 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
3: Well, America's first couple are officially married, as Taylor Swift's publicist confirmed on Friday that Taylor Swift and Chiefs tight end Travis Kelce are officially husband and wife. Ceremony taking place at Madison Square Garden in New York. 14-time Grammy winner and the 3-time Super Bowl winner were married, and the officiant, Adam Sandler. Happened in front of 1,000 guests, celebrities, family, crew members, and more. So Taylor Swift and Travis Kelce, they have finally tied the knot, and they did it in New York City. The FIFA World Cup is now officially on to the round of 16. The 3 final matches of the round of 32 were completed on Friday. Egypt got past Australia in penalty kicks. Argentina survived a scare over Cape Verde as Lionel Messi picked up his 20th career World Cup goal, and it was Colombia knocking off Ghana 1-0, moving on to the round of 16. 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Well, we told you about Argentina surviving. It showed that Argentina may not be as formidable an opponent as they looked going in to the 2026 FIFA World Cup. Craig Burley, ESPN soccer analyst of ESPN FC, said, "We saw Argentina perhaps show their age a bit."
5: But what would slightly concern me is I think aging Argentinian team is wrong, but it's a slightly older Argentinian team. And I think we saw glimpses of that as the game went on, as the second half went on, as the extra time went on. They looked tired.
6: Yeah.
5: And this is going to be a long old tournament and getting played in hot stadiums, particularly the ones that don't have roofs on them. And a lot of these games are going to go to the extra time. And I think that may expose this slightly older Argentinian side, particularly one with Messi at 38, and he looked gassed at the end. Rodrigo De Paul, you know, not a few of these
6: Enzo
5: guys.
6: Enzo Fernandez got cramps.
5: Yeah, I mean, so if you said to me at the end of the

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7: 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We took a look at all of it. We put together this. 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
6: Number 5.
7: Luis Garcia Jr. crushed 2 homers in the Nationals' win over the Pirates, and here's how the second one sounded on the Nationals' radio network.
8: Not running the pitch. Swinging a long drive. Right field. Way back it goes. He's got another one. That one to the left of the bullpen. 2-run shot. The Nationals lead it 7-1.
6: Number 4.
7: Matt Olson broke a 16-game homerless streak with a couple of solo blasts himself on 680 The Fan.
8: 3-2. Olson swings it hard. Deep right field to the top house. Gone! Huge homer for Matt Olson. He's hit 2 tonight. And he's certainly out of that homerless drought. And the Braves pick up another run. It's now 5-2 Atlanta in the 8th.
6: Number 3.
7: Dodgers were down against the Padres, but with the bases loaded, Teoscar Hernandez steps up to the plate. AM 570 LA Sports.
9: Teo against the lefty Moynihan. First pitch is hammered. This is way back, and it is gone. Grand slam, Teoscar Hernandez. Teo on time, and the Dodgers lead 4-3.
7: Now to the Mile High City we go, where Jake McCarthy and the Rockies took care of the Giants on 850 KOA.
10: 1-0 pitch.
11: Drive to right. You can forget about it. Touch them all time. The Grand Tour. Jake McCarthy's second homer of the game.
6: Number 1.
7: And finally, we end in Cleveland with the Guardians walk it off in extras on WTAM.
8: The set. The pitch. A swing and a bang job up the middle. Base hit.

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2: Can't you smell that bacon? 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Stabs

0: second time in Major League history a team won by 15 or more runs and then lost the next game by 15 or more runs. For the Cardinals, the 17 runs are the third most ever in a game at Wrigley. White Sox were in Cleveland taking on the Guardians. White Sox at four games over 500. Anthony Kay, tossing six shutout innings in his lone career start for the Guardians back on June the 22nd, has yet to allow a run in three career appearances against Cleveland. Let's look at the action here. It's a tie game, 3-3. We go to the bottom of the ninth inning, and Cleveland at the dish on WTAM.
1: The set, the pitch, a swing and a bang, job up the middle, base hit, center field, Khalil Watson with his first Major League walk-off game winner. And for back-to-back nights, the Guardians have walked off the Chicago White Sox.
0: Khalil Watson with the walk-off hit to win it 4-3 for Cleveland. Guardians win their third in a row, their fifth three-game win streak this season for Watson. Again, you heard it there, his first career walk-off hit. Miguel Vargas hit his 20th home run in the loss for the White Sox. He's the third White Sox player to get to 20 home runs already this season. They've done it just before the All-Star break. SportsCenter All Night, ESPN Radio, and the ESPN app. One more for you is Tampa Bay, winners of eight straight as they open a series in Houston against the Astros. But it was Yordan Alvarez showing off again with his big bat on KBME 790 AM.
2: 2-2. And that is hammered deep to right center field. And you can't kiss that one goodbye. Off the back wall of the Astros bullpen. Number 27 for Yordan. And we're tied at one.
0: Leads the American League with that 27th home run, tied for third most by an Astros player before the All-Star break. It's a 1-1 game in the top of the seventh inning, and then Junior Caminero comes up for Tampa Bay to untie it on 620 WDAE.
3: Down 1-1. It's a swing and a drive way up into the air to left. Will it clear the Crawford boxes? It goes to the back wall. A solo homer for Junior Caminero, and the Rays take a 2-1 lead.
0: Rays beat the Astros 3-1, their ninth straight win for Tampa. Caminero's homer gives him the second most by a Rays player before the All-Star break. It's the 47th loss this season for Houston, by the way. Most before the All-Star break since the 2014 season, which was their last losing season. SportsCenter All Night, ESPN Radio, and the ESPN app. Coming up, we take a look at play at Wimbledon on Friday. 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
4: 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We took a look at all of it. We put together this. 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
4: Luis Garcia Jr. crushed 2 homers in the Nationals' win over the Pirates, and here's how the second one sounded on the Nationals radio network.
6: Not running the pitch. Swinging a long drive. Right field. Way back it goes. He's got another one. Left of the bullpen, a 2-run shot. The Nationals lead it 7-1.
5: Number 4.
4: Matt Olson broke a 16-game homerless streak with a couple of solo blasts himself on 680 The Fan.
6: 3-2, Olson swings it hard. Deep right field to the top house. Gone! Huge homer for Matt Olson. He's hit 2 tonight. And he's certainly out of that homerless drought. And the Braves pick up another run. It's now 5-2 Atlanta in the 8th.
5: Number 3.
4: Dodgers were down against the Padres, but with the bases loaded, Teoscar Hernandez steps up to the plate. AM 570 LA Sports.
7: Teo against the lefty, one at home. First pitch is hammered. This is way back, and it is gone. Grand slam, Teoscar Hernandez. Teo on time, and the Dodgers lead 4-3.
5: Number 2.
4: Now to the Mile High City we go, where Jake McCarthy and the Rockies took care of the Giants on 850 KOA.
8: 1-0 pitch.
9: Drive to right. You can forget about it. Touch them all time. The Grand Tour. Jake McCarthy's second homer of the game.
5: Number 1.
4: And finally, we end in Cleveland with the Guardians walk it off in extras on WTAM.
6: The set. The pitch. A swing and a bang job up the middle. Base hit. Center field. Khalil Watson with his first major league walk-off game winner. And for back-to-back nights, the Guardians have walked off the Chicago White Sox.
4: That was our top sound. 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So another one, and he'll be all alone in that department. Novak Djokovic knocked off Artur Rondonesh on Friday in 4 sets, 7-5, 6-4, 1-6, 7-6. And that was

0: the equaling victory in the third round of Wimbledon, that 105th match win at the All England Club, tying Roger Federer on the men's list for the most singles match victory. Again, Martina Navratilova has 120 singles match at Wimbledon on the women's side. As for the accomplishment, Djokovic was asked about it post-match on what it means to him on tying Roger Federer's singles match record.
1: Obviously, to be able to make history of this sport is a huge honor and privilege, and particularly here, you know, I've said it many times, and you know, it's always been a dream childhood tournament of mine. And you know, I just obviously I'm not thinking really about whether it's going to be 105, 6, 4. You know, I'm just really trying to win that match on a given day. You know, today I was quite stressed out, you know, more tension than honestly than usual. I knew it was going to be a very challenging match for me, which it turned out to be. Just happy to overcome this. And yeah, I propose a matchup between me and Roger for 106, you know, whoever wins gets it. Let's just stop it here and let's call Roger to come.
0: Back to the diamond, Blue Jays taking on the Mariners. Vlad Guerrero at the plate for the Blue Jays in the third.
2: The 1-1 pitch, and Vladdy with a line drive into right field will cash Jimenez as Guerrero comes through, and a huge roar from the Blue Jay fans in Seattle as Toronto takes a 2-0 lead.
0: On Sportsnet 590, the Fan, Blue Jays win at 2-0, their sixth straight win over the Mariners. Dylan Cease coming up with 9 strikeouts in 7 innings to pick up the win. Coming up next here on ESPN Radio, it's Marty and McGee, so stick around. So for our crew here in Bristol, my name is Alex Obario, and this has been Sports Center All Night, ESPN Radio, and the ESPN app.
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14: Happy 250th, America. I'm Mark Robbins. What a World Cup Friday night. Powerful Argentina squeaking by tiny Cape Verde 3-2 on an own goal in extra time. Cape Verde, a nation of barely a half a million, making its first World Cup appearance, gave Messi and his mates quite the battle. And ESPN soccer analyst Kieran Gibbs says Argentina showed some cracks.
15: They look like they have fatigue in them if you can push them all the way. I think if they don't win the ball in the first 5 seconds, then and you can get control, they can be got at. They can be got at. And they performed excellently today, Cape Verde. I think this is going to take more for them to get beaten. But definitely they've got vulnerabilities.
14: That's Kieran Gibbs earlier on ESPN Radio's Game Night. Major League Baseball from Friday. The Yankees took a 7-game losing streak into a series with the Twins. So much for the streak.
16: Runner goes, 3-2. Drill deep to right. There it goes. See ya. A bullet home run into the short porch. A two-run shot by Rice. And the Yankees lead 3-1.
14: That's the final as the call comes from the YES Network. But New York doesn't gain on Tampa in the AL East. Rays win their ninth straight, 3-1 over Houston. National League Dodgers rally to beat the Padres 4-3. San Diego has lost 7 in a row. Cardinals and Cubs, part of a doubleheader. You're on ESPN Radio, 3:30 Eastern. Blue Jays and Mariners kick it off. Again, doubleheader on ESPN Radio.
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0: should know it. But then when you bring in a new fan, sometimes they don't really want new fans. Like, they don't, well, you should know what a yellow flag is. But no, yeah. Explain it to me. If you really want me to be a fan. And soccer fans can be like that a lot. Like I'll ask a dumb question, and they get angry at me. This world game, you should know this. But the great thing about a Tommy is an ambassador for the sport. And he wants us to understand it. And that's what I love about him coming on every week.
1: Yeah, he's a stud, man. He said, I think it landed in my backyard.
0: To quote Marty Smith, I'd be a little puckered if
1: for sure.
0: If I was in a penalty kick situation.
1: Sure, man. Like your entire country is just weighing on you. The color would drain from my face too, Tommy.
0: Yeah. That's why they print t-shirts with those people's faces on them. And not the rest of us. It's Marty McGee on ESPN Radio and the ESPN app.
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13: Happy 250th birthday, America. I'm Mark Robbins. The 4th of July, of course, means baseball and fireworks. And the fireworks started in Cleveland Friday. On the very last pitch.
14: The set. The pitch. A swing and a bang job up the middle. Base hit. Center field. Khalil Watson with his first Major League walk-off game winner. And for back-to-back nights, the Guardians have walked off the Chicago White Sox.
13: That call on WTAM in Cleveland, the Guardians over the White Sox for 3-10, and that puts Cleveland a game ahead of the White Sox in the AL Central. In the National League, the Dodgers get a Teoscar Hernandez grand slam to beat the Padres 4-3. St. Louis pounded the Cubs at Wrigley 17-1. Can Chicago get some revenge today? Well, you can find out here on ESPN Radio, because the Cardinals and the Cubs are part of a July 4th doubleheader. And it begins 3:30 Eastern with Seattle against Toronto, and then the Cubs and the Cardinals follow. Later today in World Cup round of 16 play, it'll be Canada taking on Morocco. That game in Houston. After that, Paraguay against France. That one in Philadelphia. Venus and Serena Williams teaming up at Wimbledon this morning in women's double. Match time approximately 11:30 a.m. Eastern on ESPN. Friday, Novak Djokovic tied Roger Federer with his 105th Wimbledon win. He's out of the fourth round. So is defending champ Jannik Sinner.
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5: 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He's now for the cover of the leg. One, two, he got him. We have a new champion as Hulk Hogan lowered the boom on the Iron Sheik. 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
7: Oh, that's right. You heard the play-by-play there. 1984, 42 years ago. A great moment in American history when the Hulkster beats the dastardly Iron Sheik for the WWF, back then WWF, World Heavyweight Championship. That was at Madison Square Garden. This is Hammer and Emmett on ESPN Radio, the ESPN app, and Sirius XM Channel 80. He's Mark Zinno. I'm Jonathan Zaslow. What a moment for this country.
8: Where would we be without it?
7: Where would we be?
8: Washington crossing the Delaware, Lincoln freeing the slaves, and Hulk Hogan slaying the Iron Sheik. Top three easily.
7: What a moment. We're headed toward a moment likely in a couple days as well. So the NBA, first of all, Zinno, the NBA offseason, like this happens all the time, right? It's like, oh my God, there's going to be so many trades, there's going to be so much movement. And then, it's like...
8: signifying nothing.
7: Yeah, it's like nothing. But this NBA offseason so far has been pretty enormous when we've already had three former finals MVPs change teams. And LeBron will make a fourth whenever he makes his decision. So this decision is likely going to come, although I think he should do another TV show. It should be called The Final Decision. All right.

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11: 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He's Mark Zinno, I'm Jonathan Zaslow. 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Now, most people enjoy John Denver's Country Road. Matter of fact, after the U.S., after they knocked off Bosnia-Herzegovina a couple days ago, they play this. They play Country Road on the, you know, the players are on the field. They're all excited, run around the flat. Mauricio Pochettino, he's singing Country Road. He loves Country Road. Let's hear from the USMNT coach.
12: When that song start to, you know, to sound in the on the stadium, it's impossible not to sing. It's impossible because it's an amazing song, no? And it's very emotional. And after to win a game, no?
11: I love him. That's my guy. I love that guy. So everyone liked that moment. All right, the crowd's into it there in Cali. The team is way into it. Pochettino, you heard him. Amazing song. Except Mark Zinno. Mark, what's your problem with Country Road?
13: I just don't think it's a very good song. Like, it's okay, let me just preface this. Like, my reaction was, I don't think it's a good song. Like,
11: that's
13: it's
11: right.
13: Not, when it comes on in a bar and people are singing, I'm like, can we just fast
11: you,
13: forward
11: you
13: this
11: start thing? Yelling. That's right.
13: Move to the next song. I don't yell. I just, I'm like, this is not my kind of music. I grew up in New York. We didn't listen to country music. I thought John Denver was the guy in Little House on the Prairie, okay? Like, I just, you know, it never connected with me. Country music has never connected with me. I'm not saying other people can't like it. It just doesn't do it for me. So I thought there were better songs that could have been played in that moment. Now, in fairness, again, as I said earlier, I'm not the world's biggest soccer aficionado. I've been enjoying the hell out of the World Cup. But apparently, from what I understand, after I put out that tweet, outside of being called a whole bunch of names that I can't say on air because the FCC would fine us, people, they didn't inform me that, like, the sing-along nature of a song in Europe after a soccer match is a very big thing, right? So all these European clubs, they'll play a song and the entire stadium sings together. I did not know that.
11: Okay.
13: So
11: hey, you're ugly American. I get it.
13: Well, that's fine, but I still don't think Country Roads is a good song. So I thought there were better songs to play in that moment.
11: All right, let's do it. What do you got?
13: Would you like to hear? And these are in no particular order.
11: All right.
13: Okay. Because my tweet said there are at least a dozen better songs. And everybody goes, name them. Well, okay. So I'm going to give you a couple. And these are more about just the moment after. Okay. And in no particular order, these are five songs I would have played.
11: Let me hear.
13: And if you've ever been to Lane Stadium. If you ever were at Yankee Stadium when Mariano Rivera came in to pitch, you heard

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7: 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We're having some technical difficulties with Sports Shorts Radio. 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
8: Ella and the women's number 2 seed, Elena Rybakina, has also been defeated, upset by the 25th seed, Elise Mertens. That also in straight sets, 7-5 and 6-1. Now, coming up on ESPN television, around 11:30 Eastern, it'll be women's doubles featuring Serena and Venus Williams. World Cup action, the U.S. will take on Belgium on Monday in the round of 16. Of course, without Valerin Balogun, who picked up a red card on Wednesday against Bosnia. So the U.S. needs to replace its striker. Who's it going to be? ESPN soccer analyst Craig Burley.
9: Well, I think Ricardo Pepe has to be the player I would imagine that would step up. Trying to replace Balogun, who you may argue has been the star of the U.S. And there's been a few. McKennie and Desk and Adams and Pulisic's back fit. There's been a few, but he's been the shining light.
8: That's Craig Burley on ESPN Radio's Game Night. Now, later today, World Cup play, the round of 16 begins. Canada takes on Morocco in Houston. After that, Paraguay against France. That game in Philadelphia. And we've got baseball, a doubleheader here on ESPN Radio. Coming up 3:30 Eastern, it starts the Blue Jays and the Mariners in Seattle. That'll be followed at from Wrigley, Cardinals and the Cubs.
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good is Rocky? I mean, listen. The guy defeated the world champion twice, okay? And then single-handedly ended the Cold War.

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1: 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Now, here's Ronnie Rance, Tommy Chrisan, and Hunter McCann.

0: Good morning and welcome to Sports Shorts Radio on a Saturday, July 4th. Happy 4th of July, America 250, red, white, and blue, USA. You know the drill. Hope you're having a wonderful start to your Saturday. Our Saturday has not started like we wanted to. Bally's Casino, Baton Rouge Casino and Hotel. A large portion of downtown has had a power outage in Baton Rouge, and they could not tell us when it might not when it might return on. And it's not unique to Bally's. It's something, you know, dealing with downtown. We have moved to the studios of Guarantee Broadcasting on Government Street. They have power. Obviously, we're on the air. We got lights in this room they threw us in. And we're going to have Sports Shorts Radio, Baton Rouge, Lafayette, Lake Charles, until 12 noon today. So we're about 15, 16 minutes behind our regular start time. Appreciate your patience. Hope you're having a wonderful day, and thank you for taking time to listen to us on this 4th of July. I'm Tommy Chrisand. Glad to be here. Glad to have you there. Got Hunter McCann with me. I'll introduce him in a minute. We'll speak to Joel Davis at about 10:30. Ronnie Randis will join us about 11 a.m. And we'll do Sports Shorts Radio. And, of course, we'll tell you all about Bally's Baton Rouge Casino and Hotel with the DraftKings Sportsbook. We'll tell you about River of Life Capsules. We'll tell you about Gage. 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We'll also tell you about the Island Golf Course over in Plaquemine. And, of course, we'll talk LSU. LSU football, LSU baseball, LSU basketball, just all kinds of LSU stuff. We'll talk New Orleans Saints. We'll talk the Pelicans. We'll talk Baton Rouge Rougarou. We'll talk Lake Charles Gumbo Gators. And, of course, the World Cup. Hunter McCann will have all the info on that. Hunter McCann, good morning. How are you, sir? We've been better, but here we are.
1: Hey, no, we're here. We are on air finally, and it is a beautiful 4th of July weekend. Weather's great so far to start the 4th of July. It's hot, of course, here in South Louisiana, but I would expect nothing less. 250 years of America. Can you believe you made it here, TK?
0: I was a junior in high school when we had the bicentennial thing in 1976. So I remember all that. Of course, there was no social media as we know it today back then, so it was a much different type of celebration. But now, of course, it's everywhere. And we're in a conference room at Guarantee, and we hope you'll get down to Bally's Baton Rouge Casino and Hotel soon, the DraftKings Sportsbook. All the remodeling in there, it's fantastic. It's amazing
1: it really
0: what
1: is.
0: They've done. Hunter, I know what I'm going to do when I leave the show today after 12. I'm going to go buy me some Powerball tickets, because I stood in the outside the door at Bally's Baton Rouge for an hour sweating. You and I talking about everything, solving world problems. So something good's got to happen. So I got to go get some Powerball tickets. And if I win, I'm not doing the show next Saturday. You're not. Ronnie will be on his own. Okay? So you'll be out of town with a trip that's been planned. So all of that. So, Hunter, again, we're here. We'll be here till 12. Appreciate everybody in Baton Rouge, Lafayette, and Lake Charles tuning in. We're still going to have some fun. We're going to get you Joel Davis in a little while. I got three messages during the week. Like, what time is Joel going to be on this week? We want Joel. I mean, it's amazing the thing that he has accomplished there. So anyway, that's what we got. So, Hunter, I think, on this 4th of July, red, white, and blue, USA, America 250, I think we need to start with you updating everyone on the USA in the World Cup. You're all about it. I'm going to try to watch Monday. You and I talked about that. So tell everybody exactly what's going on with the USA and the World Cup.
1: So all it took was the USA advancing to the round of 16 to get Tommy Chrisand on board. But USA in the round of 16, like I said, Monday, July 6th against Belgium. That game will be in Seattle. USA will be down their lead goal scorer for the World Cup so far. And Florian Balogun, he received a red card on Wednesday against Bosnia and Herzegovina, a very controversial red card, TK. Even being out of the soccer realm, did you see the controversial call that got him a red?
0: I did not.
1: No? Okay. See, it's just funny. You're so disconnected from it. It's crazy to me. But, hey, to each their own. Yes, there was a in the second half, there was a contested ball that Balogun went for in the 64th minute. Came down on the back of the lower ankle calf area of the Bosnia-Herzegovina player. both of them were a little shaken up, especially the Bosnian player. And they went and looked at VAR to check for red card, came back, confirmed it was, which means he will miss the game against Belgium. So USA will have to have somebody else step up. Christian Pulisic will hopefully step up in a big way to give them an opportunity on Monday. We'll talk a little bit more about that controversy in a moment. I'll bring up for Balogun and that red card and how that situation unfolded. But looking ahead to the future, the USA and Belgium, it's basically a pick 'em, TK.
0: I have a question about
1: that.
0: Yeah,
1: go ahead.
0: It's Monday night at 7 out in Seattle. And, Hunter, you obviously you do the WBRZ Best Bets, and you're our gambling guy here on Sports Shorts Radio. I looked, and for when you're going to have to clarify this for me. USA is plus 160. Belgium is plus 160. I've never seen that before. Now, I've read some national writers who have, you know, some are picking Belgium to win, some are picking USA. Clarify the odds, what that all means.
1: Yes, let me clarify a little bit for you. So when you're looking at odds like that where both teams are plus, you're looking at a three-way bet. What that is that it also includes the possibility for a draw. Now, that's all bets within regulation, meaning that you're betting whether or not they will be tied and go to extra time. So you're betting within the 90-minute three-way window. So you could bet the USA to win within 90 minutes without the need of extra time or penalty kicks for plus money. If you go and look for both Belgium and the United States just to advance, it doesn't matter how it happens, whether it's in extra time, if it goes to penalties, just the U.S. and Belgium to advance, you'll see both teams are about hovering between minus 105, minus 110. Because it's truly a pick 'em between the both of them. So you'll get the plus money if you take them with, you know, half the possibility of a game going to the extra time or penalty kicks. You get the U.S. at plus money. If you want to take the safer option and say, I don't really care how they do it, I just need them to be in the quarterfinals, you could take them there at basically like a pick 'em, like I said, at minus 110.
0: Well, let me ask you this question. And again, I apologize if it's
1: a dumb question.
0: Because
1: a lot of people probably have the same
0: question. You know everything about
1: Tommy.
0: The World Cup. I know less than 1%. Have they played Belgium recently or in a friendly? Or what?
1: Yes.
0: Give me the history on that going into the Monday night matchup.
1: So the United States did play Belgium in a friendly, I believe it was in March, where they did lose 5-2 to Belgium on March 28th. They blew them out. I mean, it was a very uncompetitive game on the international friendly. But I don't really believe that anything that has happened recently with this team is really in comparison to what is happening right now. This team's playing the best they've ever looked. Going into the World Cup, the expectations, if you won one knockout game, if you made it to the round of 32 and won, you felt like you did more than you were expected to do. And the United States is already at that point. It feels like you're playing with house money. But you get into this matchup against Belgium, a team, like I said, beat you by 3 goals back in March. You know this team pretty well. You know exactly what they're going to do because there's a lot of film already on them from the World Cup. And you feel like you're the better team. I actually believe if they had Balogun, I would feel really confident in the United States winning. I still feel pretty confident in their capabilities to be matched up against either Spain or Portugal in the quarterfinal. What it's going to take is, like I said, somebody stepping up on the offensive front. Tillman had a fantastic game. He had a goal on Wednesday right outside the box on a free kick that allowed the U.S. to take a 2-0 lead down a man playing with 10 men on Wednesday. He'll be able to hopefully step up in a big way. Like I said, Pulisic had been great at being able to put opportunities in the box for other players. We haven't seen much of him on the offensive strikes. The United States will need that on Monday. They're going to need a home field advantage, which is going to be so huge in this game, Tommy. The fact that this World Cup is in the United States is going to be huge. But like I said, them matching up well with Belgium, Tommy, the reason I think that they have the capability to do this is the defense has played real well, kept a clean sheet, down a man on Wednesday against Bosnia. And really, if Romelu Lukaku doesn't get started, which he came off the bench on Wednesday, and still really, you know, he scored. He did have a really clutch goal, obviously, that had Belgium come back in that game on Wednesday where they were down 2 goals to Senegal, and then, of course, they won in extra time. If he doesn't start or get started in the second half, this defense, I think, matched up really well. But Lukaku, who's been kind of underdeveloped and kind of not meeting expectations, got to keep him at that place and not let him find his star power and put the United States to bed.
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0: 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All right.
1: I was just going to say, we will come back to the World Cup talk later. I just want to preview. There are two games today to start the round of 16. Canada plays Morocco. Paraguay plays France. We'll talk about that later as well. Go back and talk about that Balogun red card and whether it was the right decision.
0: All right, we'll take a break. When we come back, we'll be joined by Joel Davis at Wooden Haven Furniture, Government Street downtown. We could have went to Joel's place and maybe
1: we could have. Could have hung out with him.
0: Well, we'll have Joel on. Everybody's ready for that. Put your seatbelt on. You don't know what Joel will have for you today. Again, happy 4th of July. 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They're going to be opening soon. Power outage in downtown Baton Rouge. So if you're going downtown for festivities of 4th of July later, make sure you go to Bally's Baton Rouge Casino and Hotel. You'll be amazed at the way they fixed that place up. We're back with Joel Davis, Baton Rouge, Lafayette, Lake Charles, Hunter McCann, Tommy Chrisand. Stay with us.
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0: Welcome back, Sports Shorts Radio, here on 4th of July weekend. We're getting it started here, ESPN Radio. We're over at the Guarantee Studios today to celebrate 4th of July. Tommy Grice and Hunter McCann getting everything rolling today with a lot of sports talk still to happen. Tommy, we are now only like 7 weeks away from the start of college football. Can you believe that? Right around the corner, dude.
1: There's so many early polls and team reports, conference reports, and, you know, how should you bet this team? How should you bet that team? Who are going to be the surprise Heisman candidates? Who are the front runners? I mean, you're starting to get all that information on social media, on the internet, all your favorite websites and whatnot. You're starting to get all that. I'm ready for college football. A lot of my good buddies that we all talk sports all the time are ready for college football as well, and we'll get there. It would blink a little bit, and all of a sudden the Saints will report, and then LSU will report. You know, Southern and the Raging Cajuns will report, and the McNeese Cowboys, everybody's going to get it going.
0: Well, right, like you said, it's right around the corner, not too far away, and all these early polls get everybody excited. College football 27 comes out, too. A lot of the gamers in the community are excited about that, Tommy. I know that's not really in your neck of the woods either, but it gets you this time of year, everybody gets real excited to get back and get back in the stands and have football back on TV.
1: Well, we're waiting to connect with Joel Davis. We'll try to get that. We're scheduled to have Ronnie Rance at about 11 a.m.
0: It looks like we have Joel now.
1: Joel Davis. Joel, good morning. Happy 4th of July to you.
2: What's up, my dudes? How y'all doing?
1: Hello.
2: I can't hear a word you're saying, just letting you know.
0: I guess we don't have Joel. We'll try to get
1: him
2: on. I'm assuming I'm on the air right now, but I can't hear either of you guys. So if you're asking me questions,
0: that's a word.
2: Can't hear you.
0: That's the word I would use.
2: Happy 4th of July to everybody. Beautiful day. Chamber of Commerce Day, as per usual. That's the old Ronnie saying. Why is Ronnie never on this show? I don't know why I'm asking you a question. I can't hear you.
1: I'll tell you, Court Street Cafe.
2: Ronnie's never on the show. And I don't understand that. Isn't this his show? How is he never on the show? It's the 4th of July. I guess he's doing Rougarou or he's doing something like that. But if you guys want to call me back, because I can't hear a word
0: the
2: you're saying.
0: The other thing that is happening today, Tommy, is the Nathan's Hot Dog Eating Contest.
2: Come on,
0: you know,
2: and company. We're here
0: I don't know
2: today.
0: If you
2: we are open. We're not
0: taking
2: watching the day
0: any
2: off.
0: Of that.
2: But we'll be right here at on Government Street all day till 4 o'clock today. Come on by,
0: once
2: come
0: again,
2: see us. But bye, guys.
0: Take
2: can't
0: home
2: hear
0: the crown.
2: You. Hope y'all have a great day.
0: Is over under today. I'm gonna get the number up for you right now. I believe it's 69 1/3 hot dogs. Whether he can eat that in 10 minutes.

0: minutes? You think you, how many hot dogs do you get in 10 minutes?
1: How many do you think I could eat?
0: Yeah.
1: I'm not a big hot dog fan, but, you know.
0: I'm being not to stop you. I'm being told we do have Joel. We cannot hear Joel. Joel is
1: on
0: air.
1: We gotta be able to hear Joel.
0: I know. Yeah.
1: So, I can't do an interview.
0: Joel,
1: if
0: you can hear us, Joel, we're gonna try to get you back. Why don't you get off the line and we'll try to give you a call back when we get this sorted out. We cannot hear you, sir. Do apologize for that, everybody.
1: Yeah, we can't interview someone we can't hear, Andre. I mean, again, we apologize for all the issues here. They're out of our control, out of Hunter McCann and I's control, Sports Shorts Radio. Appreciate your patience in Baton Rouge, Lafayette, and Lake Charles, but we can hear nothing. This is a mess. So, all right, so let's get back to something, Hunter. I mean, what the heck? You said there's World Cup. I know there's World Cup action going on.
0: Yes,
1: today.
0: World Cup action today. Like I said, Nathan's hot dog eating contest. I was getting an update on about Joel. Apparently, Joel couldn't hear us either. There was a complication on both ends. So I apologize to everybody on that. We're going to get it sorted out. But yeah, Nathan's Famous does their hot dog contest. That's going to be today at 11 o'clock. Over on Joey Chestnut, 69 1/3 dogs. The women's hot dog eating contest happening right now as well. So we will give you updates on that when we get them. But, yeah, World Cup action today, Tommy. That's really the big thing right now. And like I said, Canada and Morocco play today. Looking forward to seeing what Canada can do against a better opponent. They've been a little bit underwhelming, but they're so aggressive with their attacks. It'll be really interesting to see if they can get one on Morocco, who coming into the World Cup was expected to be in this position and find themselves in the quarterfinals. So, round of 16 getting underway today, and of course Paraguay, France, and France obviously the heavy favorite, not only to win today but to win the whole thing. So we will see whether or not they're able to do that. Those games kick off at noon and 4 o'clock respectively on 4th of July, and you know, there was always the possibility the United States would end up playing England on 4th of July when the tournament started. That's what had happened.
1: Right, now we're here. I mean,
0: hey Carl, we can hear you in our ear, my friend. If you're able to take it,
1: we don't need to hear that, Carl. Please.
0: It looks like he's on the phone trying to get the technical situation figured out.
1: Oh.
0: It has been a morning, hasn't it, Tommy?
1: You got a bottle of bourbon with you?
0: Might be one line around here somewhere.
1: I need plenty. And now we're hearing Carl's private conversation on the air. Oh.
0: I think it's just in our ear, so we're all good with that. But, you know, another big news, of course, we talked about last week about the middle of the road right now with baseball. And when you think of 4th of July, at least for me, I think about baseball. I'll be excited to see all the teams in action today, of course. History was made yesterday, not the one that you really want to be on the right side of. Maybe a couple days prior, you were okay with it. But for the first time since, I believe, I'm looking at the year again, I think it was 1897, 1894, a team won by at least 15 runs, and then their following game lost by 15-plus runs for the first time since 1894. That happened to be the Chicago Cubs. And if that doesn't sum up the season for the Cubbies, Tommy, I don't know what does. It's a roller coaster.
1: It's been up and down, right?
0: I mean, it's been a roller coaster. They look like the best team to ever touch a diamond, and then they play yesterday. They lose 17-1 to the Cardinals, and it looks like they didn't even realize they had a game to play.
1: Well, it's been a roller coaster for a lot of teams, you know, this season in baseball, including the Baton Rouge Rougarou and the Lake Charles Gumbo Gators and the Acadiana Cane Cutters. I mean, it's been a lot of roller coaster going on in Major League Baseball, not just the Cubs. It's everywhere. And it's, you know what that does too, Hunter? It makes it very hard to win a wager. To place a little bet, even a small bet.
0: Baseball is the hardest sport to bet on sometimes, man.
1: That's another reason football needs a hurry up. You could do a little better finding value in football on some weekends, right? Would you agree?
0: Oh, 100. I would 100% agree, and I think the average bettor would say the same thing. I don't think it's just an opinion of you and I. I think it very much is.
1: I'm being told we have Joel Davis now. Good morning, Joel.
0: We do not have Joel.
1: It just said he is good now.
0: Well,
1: okay.
0: No,
1: Joel. We don't have Joel. I was told we had him, and then now we don't have him. Again, people, we really apologize. It's been one of them days, as they say. Mama said there'd be days like this. I guess. I don't know. But I'm like, so my brain is fractured.
0: Yeah, we're trying to do 100,000 things, aren't we?
1: We're trying to talk to three people. We can't hear anything. I mean, this is... I don't know.
0: Like you said, that bottle of bourbon's starting to sound good, better and better on here on this 4th of July.
1: I wish I had some nearby. I'd be drinking it.
0: You going to be popping any fireworks now with the family or anything? You got any plans for 4th of July, Tommy?
1: I've got some plans, but I don't know. After this morning, I might need a nap.
0: Yeah.
1: I might need a couple of shots of bourbon and a long nap.
0: Well, we're going to get it sorted out, everybody. We're coming up here on 10:45, Tommy. Why don't we take another break? We're going to get this sorted out.
1: We'll take a break. That's a good idea, Hunter. We're going to take a break and try to get all the right buttons pushed for you. Again, we apologize. And don't forget Bally's Baton Rouge Casino and Hotel downtown. They're going to open their doors as soon as they can. One thing they did tell us, Hunter, they couldn't get the surveillance cameras.
0: Yes, the power was back on now.
1: Yeah, I saw the lights on some of the gaming machines. But they can't, by law, they can't be open without a surveillance cameras in case something goofy happens.
0: Of course, yeah. I mean,
1: but don't forget, look, they've remodeled Bally's Baton Rouge Casino.
0: Oh, it's
1: Hotel.
0: Beautiful.
1: You need to get down there. If not today, go soon. We'll take a break. Hunter McCann, Tommy Chrisand, Baton Rouge, Lafayette, Lake Charles. We'll take a break and come back and hopefully get everything sorted out. Thank you, and we'll be right back.
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1: Good morning. Happy 4th of July to you. America 250, red, white, and blue, USA. All right. Again, we're still trying to push some buttons and clarify things. There's a issue with power in many parts of downtown Baton Rouge, so we are not at Bally's Baton Rouge Casino and Hotel as we were scheduled to be. We're actually in a conference room at Guaranty Broadcasting on Government Street. They have power here, which is not that far from Bally's, but you know how that power thing goes. Hunter McCann, Tommy Chrisand with you. Thank you for all your patience through all of the confusion here today and the issues we have, and we're going to do our best, and thank you for your patience. What Hunter's got?
2: No, I was going to say, you were talking about a couple things. I was like, well, let's slow it down a little bit and talk about the certainties in life, and that right now is that it's hot, it's the 4th of July, and we are 2 months away from college football really being back, and that includes the LSU Tigers and Lane Kiffin, and game one against Clemson in Death Valley, a night game, and Lane Kiffin's debut in the purple and gold. Looking forward to it, Tommy. I got high expectations in year one of Kiffin.
1: A lot of people do. LSU's an 11 or 11.5-point favorite at this point against Clemson. That could change between now and kickoff, September 5 in Death Valley Tiger Stadium, as you mentioned, Hunter. And you know what? That Monday is Labor Day, the 7th. So that's
2: and my birthday.
1: Oh, that's your birthday?
2: That is my birthday.
1: It's September 7th?
2: Yeah, I've been Labor Day this year.
1: How old are you going to be, 50?
2: 55, right?
1: Okay. No. So with all of that being said and the incitement and anticipation that will go along with LSU football, people are going to start tailgating and party home gating on, like, Thursday.
2: I was thinking Wednesday.
1: Wednesday.
2: The RVs ready. Will be out in the lot for sure by Wednesday.
1: As soon as LSU lets them
2: yeah,
1: in.
2: Yeah, exactly.
1: But, yeah, it's going to be wild and crazy, and I'm telling you, that – couple of hours leading up to the kickoff, okay? There's going to be a fever pitch in Baton Rouge, in South Louisiana, all over the country because of college football, but it's unique here in Baton Rouge because of Lane Kiffin, the staff he's put together with Orgeron and Charlie Weiss Jr. and Blake Baker and all them people. It's going to be an unbelievable week, but, and I got a caveat to that, it's going to be an unbelievable week like maybe we haven't seen in Baton Rouge for many, many, many years. Yeah, I guess you got to go back to the 2019 great season when they won the national championship.
2: Yeah, sure.
1: But then all of that's going to get magnified and be 100 times crazier the week of September 19th when LSU goes to Ole Miss. I know they got to play Clemson here on the 5th. They'll play the Louisiana Tech Bulldogs here on the 12th. And then that next week, that's going to be unbelievable in Baton Rouge, Oxford, the entire SEC footprint. Holy smokes.
2: I mean, I actually cannot think of a game that was more highly anticipated for LSU going into a season. And that's saying a lot. There's been a lot of games over the years that you circle on your calendar. This is one that you have circled in Sharpie about 55 times around.
1: You know, you used to have tremendous look to the Alabama matchup.
2: Of course.
1: You know, and for many years, Auburn, that game, whoever won that game did really well, and whoever didn't. But this is going to be like we haven't seen in Baton Rouge. You know, of course, there was excitement when it was Brian Kelly's first game, but it's nothing compared to what it's going to be. There was excitement when Ed Orgeron was the permanent head coach with his first game in the season. But it's nothing going to be like what we're going to experience here in Louisiana, in Baton Rouge, that week of that September 5th matchup with Clemson.
2: I couldn't tell you a time of – we talk about roller coasters like segment with the Cubs, but since LSU had such a roller coaster of momentum in the football program where you're going from the basement floor to the penthouse floor in a matter of 12 months. Because at this time – well, you know, let's say about another 3 months, about that time a year ago where things were off the rails for the Tigers, where Garrett Nussmeier was not performing the way everybody thought he would. Brian Kelly wasn't performing as a head coach the way people had hoped he would years going into it. There was frustrations boiling over. The defense was

0: historical and your offense was historically bad. It was a combination of so many things that the program was at one of its worst points. And not even 12 months later, you're back with the expectation of you could be the best program in the country in year one in Lane Kiffin. I'm not saying that should be the expectation. I'm not saying it's even realistic that in year one that's possible. But course of history, whether the NFL is shined with star-studded players being brought in from free agency and trades, right? That has bled its way, of course, into college football, and you got guys that were stars at other schools now going to try to make themselves stars here in the SEC at LSU. Sam Levitt, Jordan Seaton, Princewell, Umen Milan, he also transferred, and all these guys that were puzzle pieces other places that shined are all now on one team trying to shine in the purple and gold, and it gives you that excitement. Like, yeah, if they were that great there and he was that great there, what if they're all together, right? And that's been the beauty of transfer portal, where a lot of college sports have been kind of diluted with transfer portal, NIL. Those type of thoughts, and to LSU's advantage, has been quite fun to just think about what they're capable of doing. But that just means that the expectations are even higher, even in year one of a program rebuilding.
1: Yeah, you know, the portal, the NIL, you know, and now Congress involved with this 5 years to play, 5 years, you know, 5 year time limit. It's so much different now, but a lot of people said, let's just get to the football. Let's let a referee blow a whistle and somebody kick off, you know, so that we can get the football games underway. Now, keep in mind, you had transfers prior to the transfer portal. Joe Burrow was a transfer from Ohio State when he came to LSU. And many, many other guys at many, many other schools transferred. The rules were different than they are now. But still, that's what you do have going on. And, again, I think the anticipation for LSU football is going to be through the roof. When we start getting those camp reports from fall camp, when August gets here, and all the people that cover it, you know, 24 hours a day, all the stuff you guys do at WBRZ, I mean, people are just that fever pitch is just going to escalate each and every day, each and every week leading up to September 5. And, of course, don't forget, you got all your other teams in Louisiana that, you know, looking to have good seasons. They've got new rosters and whatnot. So it's going to be a fun time. We just now got to get through the month of July.
0: And that's the hardest part, right? But everything kind of, you know, in years past, you feel like, you know, July, in my opinion, takes the longest of any month because in anticipation for football season. But if you make it through this month, by August 1st, oh, it's starting, man. Football season's right here, and you're on the brink of everything because this is kind of the dead period. And the good thing, at least for me, Tommy, and I know it doesn't really maybe bleed over to your life as much, the World Cup every 4 years, it really it fills that gap of time, at least from a sports, being deprived from sports. Because right now you got three things really on TV consistently, and they're all great, don't get me wrong, but baseball, WNBA, and golf. At some point, you know, you get ready for, especially down here in South Louisiana, you're just itching for football. And this is the last month without it, because by the end of August, it's back.
1: Well, and then the Saints will be reporting late July. Yeah. They'll have a couple of exhibition games and other people, you know, like other NFL teams. But, yeah, no, so the World Cup, my son's a big World Cup fan. I was telling you that. You know, it's holding a lot of people over, especially the people that love the World Cup and, of course, love football. So it's going to be interesting. Now, World Cup, I'm going to try to watch Monday night. In fact, I may even text you if I have it on. I'll send you a screenshot or something.
0: It'll get me going.
1: But the other thing, I'm looking at the British Open coming up in a couple of weeks, the final golfing major of the season. That'll help me that weekend because, well, I've always liked about the British Open, you can get up at 5 in the morning and watch it, you know, because they're over there and you know, they're playing a role at Birkdale this year. But back to LSU football.
0: Yeah.
1: Hunter, the recruiting trail, aside from the transfer portal, they're flipping a lot of guys. But a lot of guys are getting flipped. And a lot of guys are going to get flipped again. I'm going to ask you this question. I'm blindsiding you here. What is the flipping due to the amount of money that somebody's getting paid? In other words, if I'm committed to Texas, I'm going to just pull the name out of the hat. And they said they're going to give me $400,000. Okay. And then if all of a sudden LSU tells me, well, you know what? We can give you $475,000. Is that why these kids are flipping?
0: Yeah, man. I mean, look, back in the day when before being able to give players this money this openly, of course, I mean, it was more so about the feel, right? Your dream school, your feel of where exactly you was the best fit for you. Nowadays, it's a combination of who wants me more? It's a bidding war, and I really want to play for you, but they're going to pay me an extra $500,000 to come play for them. That sounds like a better deal. I'd rather, you know, I'll play in the same conference to get make $500,000 more and still shine on the biggest stage. Yeah, I'm going to go do that. Money at the end of the day is what makes the world go around, and it does not change in college athletic nowadays.
1: Well, and here's the other thing, okay? The guys who are in, I'm going to just be arbitrary here. The college football player, I don't care what school you're at, if you're in that thing making $200,000 to $400,000, okay, wherever you might be, whatever position, whatever conference, I don't care. Those guys probably aren't playing in the NFL. So they got a chance to go make some money. You got to grab it now. So if one team is offering you, you know, $200,000, another team wants you to give you $300,000, you're switching. I don't care if it's LSU to Texas, Texas to LSU, Raging Cajuns to McNeese. It doesn't matter. You're going to have to do that because you're not going to make NFL money.
0: And last note on this, the one thing that I will say, talk about Garrett Nussmeier, is he will go down, in my opinion, as one of my favorite LSU players to ever be in purple gold. It had nothing to do with him being on the field, but because he's a unicorn in today's day and age. He's a guy that put his head down and earned the spot and then go in the transfer portal and look for a better opportunity for himself. He wanted to play for LSU. You don't see that very often anymore. And it wasn't all about the money for him. He wasn't going behind closed doors and listening to other people's offers and things like that. He wanted to play for LSU, and you don't see that with these transfers anymore where they're like, that's the team I want to play for. You can't get me off of that team. You can't get me to change my mind. Unicorn.
1: We got a break coming up, man. We're going to be joined by Ronnie Rancid about it.
0: I've actually been told we're going to be joined by Joel Davis next, Ronnie, at 11:15. We got Joel on hold right now. He just texted me. He just got back on the line right now.
1: All right, but we have to go to this hard break.
0: Yeah. Okay, so he's going to join us after
1: break.
0: This.
1: We're going to come back with Joel Davis, then Ronnie Rance. ESPN Radio, Baton Rouge, Lafayette, Lake Charles, Hunter McCann, Tommy Chrisand with you.
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1: All right, we continue hour number two of Sports Shorts Radio. 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You'll be able to watch World Cup, baseball, whatever. Joel Davis, good morning, sir. I hope you're doing better than we are. Hello.
2: Well, trying to run down. It was like we said all morning, we're having technical issues. Thought we had that sorted out. Cannot hear Joel Davis.
1: We cannot hear anything. I don't know if you're hearing us. This has been
2: there. He is.
1: Joel, you there? Hello.
2: Thought I heard him. Well, Carl, if you can hear me. All right. Yeah. Okay. So yeah, it looks like Joel dropped off. Well, we will run him back down, Carl says. So while we wait to get Joel, like you mentioned, Tommy, football's going to be right around the corner with the Saints, and expectations for them is hopefully a better season than last year. They're not as high as they are for the LSU Tigers, which, you know, some people will tell you they think could win 9-10 games. Some people say the Saints could win 9-10 games, and that would be enough, in my opinion, at least for sure 10 to get them into the playoffs, probably win the NFC South, and would be a huge improvement in year two of Tyler Shough.
1: Yeah, well, everybody's looking for the improvement in Tyler Shough. You like the idea that Kellen Moore's got a year under his belt as head coach. You know, he's in the league for a long time as a coordinator, and he used to play many days ago. So you would think he probably thinks, hey, I'm going to be better this year. Tyler Shough, we think, is going to be better this year. You know,
2: he was already good enough to win games.
1: And I think getting Cam Jordan back is good for the locker room. Absolutely. I don't know how many sacks Cam Jordan's going to have or pressures, but he's a New Orleans Saint true. He's going to be one of those one jersey guys that are rare now, where one guy plays his whole career on one team. So,
2: And you say that about Cam Jordan, but even last year he had 10.5 sacks.
1: Yeah, no, I expect him to produce. I just said we don't know.
2: Yeah, of course.
1: And, you know, a month ago we didn't even know if he'd be wearing the black and gold. Okay, so he is wearing the black and gold. And I've talked to a lot of, you know, hardcore Saints fans that are really excited and fired up about everything coming up. And it also goes back to this. The NFC South, obviously the Saints division, it's not like, I mean, Carolina played a little better last year than somebody thought they would, but it's not like they were world beaters. Tampa Bay, you know, Baker Mayfield, who knows? That's a coin flip. The Falcons, is it going to be Tua at quarterback or Penix at quarterback? That's a coin flip. So, you know, the Saints are in a position, if they can win 9 games, they got a shot at the playoffs. If they can win 10, I think they're in. And in the NFC South, you don't have a Seattle Seahawks team. You don't have teams that are, you know, a Philadelphia Eagle team that's strong as could be. You know, there's a chance that the Saints have a decent season.
2: Well, let's talk a little bit. This is about the time of the year everybody kind of

0: goes through the schedule and makes their kind of predictions. While we have time here, I'm looking at the schedule. Let's just talk about these games and think, we'll track down where we think they'll be by the end of the year looking at the matchups. They have a very tough schedule to start with. On the road, first two games of the season, first against the Lions and then against the Ravens. In my opinion, I think they actually end up splitting those games. I think the Lions are going to be decent, I think. So I actually think the Saints have the opportunity to match up well with the Ravens, which is crazy to think. But last year with the Ravens, offense was such a disaster. They may clean it up. They still have Lamar Jackson at quarterback, but their offense didn't really kind of jive the way everybody thought they were going to. And, you know, I think they have the opportunity here with a new head coach coming in for the Ravens and everything. You have the opportunity to take a team that's still trying to get itself together, go on the road and steal one. They're 7.5-point dogs in both those games. So it would be a big upset. But my gut feeling tells me this Saints team is going to surprise a lot of people. I think they split. I think they split them. I would say this to you, Hunter.
1: I'm listening to your reasoning there. If they do split those two games, that's great, because they're both on the road, and then they're going to come home for a little stretch. But, you know, time will tell, but that would be very good if they can split those two. It doesn't matter which
0: correct.
1: One. It don't matter if you win by 1 point or you win by 12 points. If you can leave, if you can fly home with a W for one of those two, and let's just get crazy, if they win both,
2: then
1: the NFC South might be theirs. But yeah, it's a long way to go.
0: But let's say they split those. They start 1-1. Like you said, they go have a three-game stretch after that back at home. Raiders, Falcons, Vikings, all very winnable games there. They are favored in all but one of those matchups. Surprisingly, even at home, though, Minnesota with their issues at quarterback and the uncertainties, Kyler Murray coming in, who knows if he'll start or J.J. McCarthy or what's going to happen there. The Vikings are a 1.5-point favorite in New Orleans, but the Saints are 2.5-point favorites against the Falcons the week before, and then to open up the season at home of their home stretch against the Raiders and probably Fernando Mendoza, they are 3-point favorites.
1: I got a question for you. Based today, here on July 4th, what's the over and under on number of games in the dome that Hunter is going to attend?
0: See, things shake out
1: and
0: there.
1: And that could change between now and game time. I get it. But I'm just like, are you hoping to get to 3 or 4 games or 8 of them or what?
0: So they got 9 games in the dome. Eight games in the dome, 9 home games, one's in Steelers. Yeah. Yes.
1: You're not going to France.
0: I'm not going to France. My parents are. Lucky them. They will be there. But I am not. I hope to be there for, let's say, 4. You know, because a lot of times on those Sundays, I can't always shake it with the way things work here or at work or things like that. Can't always shake. If I can go to half the home games, I'll be pretty happy.
1: Yeah. Well, and don't get me wrong. I've been a few years since I've been to a Saints game. In fact, as you were saying that, I'm trying to think of the last time I was in the dome for a Saints game. It's probably before COVID. But that doesn't mean I don't watch. I don't pay attention. I don't follow all the reports.
0: You get just as good of a view sitting on your couch.
1: Well, I mean, you know, Sean Fazan does a great job at Fox in New Orleans. He's a great friend of mine and has been for a long time. Ken Trahan and the gang at Crescent City Sports, they all put over it too. So I'll be in tune with that much more than I am with the World Cup, but I don't know if I'm going to go to the Dome for a game.
0: So sitting here once again July 4th, we've made it through the first two games. They play that three-game home stretch. Do you think they can? Do you think they will sweep that? Where do you think they stand after those three games?
1: I mean, if they go 1-1 in the first two games of the season, which are both on the road, Detroit and Baltimore, right?
0: That's correct.
1: Okay, then I think they can get 2 out of 3 there. Then they could end up being 3-2 after 5 games, which would be trending or on track to, you know, and it's all about getting to the playoffs.
0: So let's say through 5 games, they're 3-2.
1: If they're 3-2 after 5 games, I think they'll be happy and Saints fans will be happy.
0: I would 100% agree. Then they go to New York against the Giants, Jackson Dart, Cam Scataboo, 2.5-point underdogs to right now on July 4th against the Giants. I think that's a very winnable game. I think that's one of those road games that you have circled. You're like, I think we can win that one. Even with Malik Nabers coming back, it's not the same type of offense. It's a one-man show over there offensively. Well, 2-man if you include Scataboo, but at least the wideout position, I mean, if you include OBJ, I guess, who knows what he's going to be doing for the Giants. I think New Orleans has the opportunity to go in there and make it a competitive game.
1: Yeah, well, you know, we'll see. I mean, there's a lot of things can happen. It could be injuries on teams, whatever. We'll just have to wait and see. But as we sit here today, I think – there's a reason to be a little optimistic for the Saints. Lots of reasons, and that could all go south. What was it last year when they beat Dallas, beat the heck out of
0: Dallas? That was 2 years ago with Derek Carr,
1: Everybody thought, oh, man, it's going to be a playoff team, and then it just went totally south. And you know, the NFL, you know, we've always said this, it's very hard to win an NFL game. Because those 53 guys and coaches on the other sidelines are getting paid to win as well. It's very hard to walk off the field. I don't care if you're an 11-point favorite or a double-digit favorite, which is a big number in the NFL. It's still hard to walk off the field with a win.
0: Well, and before they hit the bye, just to wrap up the early look at the Saints, before they hit the bye, they play the Steelers, of course. That game, like we mentioned, in Paris. They will – I think if they get through those first seven games before the bye week in week eight and are 4-3, no complaints. They could be 3-4, and I would say that that's pretty good for the stretch they just had. But I think they'll be 4-3 because I do personally believe they'll split one of those games between Detroit and Baltimore.
1: All right, let's update you on a couple of things here before we go to break. Baton Rouge Rougarou are on the road tonight and tomorrow night playing the Victoria Generals over in Victoria, Texas. They'll be back home Tuesday night, July 7th at Pete Goldsby Field. I want you to come on out to the park. And the Rougarou are coming to Ascension Parish. They're going to have a youth camp Tuesday and Wednesday, July 7 and 8 at East Ascension High School in Gonzales, Ascension Parish, youth camp for players aged 7 to 14. A lot of the AP baseball kids will be out there. They're going to have a night at the Pete Goldsby Field soon. But go to brrougarou.com and hit the community tab, then hit the summer camp tab. Youth camp coming to Ascension Parish for the Rougarou. The Rougarou players and coaches will be instructors. Get your kids signed up for that baseball camp next Tuesday and Wednesday. The Lake Charles Gumbo Gators, they're home tonight on July 4th at Joe Miller Ballpark in Lake Charles. They're playing the Brazos Valley Bombers.
0: What a way to celebrate the 4th.
1: Brazos just took two games from Baton Rouge the last two nights at Pete Goldsby Field. So the Gumbo Gators will be home tonight and tomorrow night, 7 o'clock first pitch at Joe Miller Ballpark, McNeese in Lake Charles. So that's your little update on the Texas Collegiate League. And of course, Scadiana Cane Cutters are in action, too. I don't have their schedule in front of me. We're going to take a break. We're going to come back. We might have Joel Davis. We might have Ronnie Rance. 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
5: 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Happy 4th of July to everyone. Hope you're having a wonderful day and a weekend and all that good stuff. America 250, red, white, and blue, USA. You know the drill. Hunter McCann, Tommy Chrysan with you. Again, we apologize for tons of technical issues this morning. We're not at Bally's Baton Rouge Casino and Hotel, downtown Baton Rouge. There's some power issues downtown. It's not unique to Bally's. There's several blocks, but not here at Guaranteed Broadcasting on Government Street, where we are in one of the conference rooms doing the radio show, Hunter McCann and I. Hunter, why don't you give us your WBRZ best bets and tell us about Gage? Let's do that right now.
6: Yeah, well, let's do that. I got a couple picks for you here. Well, two games. I got three picks across both of those in the World Cup today. Morocco and Canada, like I said, at noon, getting started in about 40 minutes or so. I got two picks in that game. Love Morocco in this game to at least advance. Love taking them to at least advance to the quarterfinals. I think they match up well with Canada because of the fact that Morocco has been one of the best defensive teams in the World Cup. They've allowed less than one expected goal per game to their opponents and allowed very few quality chances, which is probably why it's going to sound funny that the other bet I'm picking is for both teams to score a goal. I think ultimately Morocco will grab another, make it maybe a 2-1 game against Canada, and that'll be the difference maker, because I don't think Canada is going to get more than one goal in this one. But they have too much offensive firepower, and they have so many great chances so far. I think they're going to find the back of the net because of how aggressive they are, and their attacking style is just fantastic with Jonathan David and Alphonso Davies. They have the stars to be able to slot one of these balls. So two picks in that game. Take Morocco to advance and also take both teams to find the back, and then I pick both teams to score. And then, of course, later today, France and Paraguay, and it is just going to be, in my opinion, an uphill battle for Paraguay. They don't match up well at all with France, who's been scoring three or more goals in every game so far in the tournament, and I don't think they're going to slow down in this one. I like France to cover a goal and a half spread. They're -140 to do so. I think it's great value where it's at right now for them to win by at least two goals against Paraguay, a team that defensively has not looked as sound as they hope to be, and they have some great offensive firepower, but they have played nobody like France. So take France minus a goal and a half, take Morocco to advance against Canada, and both teams to score a goal in that game against Canada and Morocco. You can get all my best bets over at WBRZ.com right now. I got picks for the hot dog eating contest, which is underway right now. You may not be able to grab those now. You can get some live bets in. It looks like right now I have a sports book open. You can still do that. Got picks for the MLB, WNBA as well. And, of course, like I mentioned, all those picks for the World Cup. I'll have them all weekend and the rest of the tournament. And just remember, the most important thing here on the 4th of July is family.

0: 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So when you're celebrating with your family, you want to make sure that they are protected. And as you look around the room, you realize the best way to protect them is by keeping them safe at their home and their business, especially here during hurricane season. 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
0: Looks like we may have Ronnie on the line, TK.
1: All right. Good morning, Ronnie. How are you today?
2: I'm doing good, fellas. What's up with you guys?
1: That's a bad question.
2: It's a regular but, Saturday, right?
1: Yeah, no, it's far from that.
0: It's been, but, been
1: so
0: fun.
1: Anyway, Ronnie, I know you're up in Omaha. Tell us why you're there, what you're doing, and then we'll talk some Rougarou and Gumbo Gators and LSU.
2: Yeah, so they have the National High School Baseball Championship Series going on up in Omaha. I think the tournament has 18 states represented. Of the 18 states, you got, you know, an all-star team basically from each of those 18 states. And, you know, you have, like, you know, really good high school coaches that put together sort of an all-star team of players. You can't have more than four players from a particular high school. So, you know, you've got some rules and stuff like that around it. There's been a number of great players and first round picks that have played in this event that started in 2019 in Houston, Texas. It didn't play in 20 and 21 due to COVID. 22, they actually held this event at LSU in Baton Rouge. And 23 was in Dallas at DBU. And then 24, 25, and now 26, it's in Omaha, Nebraska, with the semifinals and finals being played at Charles Schwab Field, the home of the College World Series. And of course, a lot of the games are on ESPN Plus. I'm here all week as the executive producer of the games for ESPN, and then myself, Lynn Rollins, and Todd Walker will be on the call tomorrow for the semifinals and finals on ESPNU, all three games. So we've been dealing with a little weather. You know, we had 2.5 days of good weather, and then all of a sudden we hit some rain in the last 24 hours, and it's kind of thrown a monkey wrench into the schedule. But at the moment, we're getting ready for 1 o'clock today, first quarterfinal game of four. Louisiana will be taking on Massachusetts. So Louisiana is the 5 seed after pool. You know, after they all played 3 pool play games, Louisiana comes in as the 5 seed. They'll take on the 4 seed, Massachusetts. That'll get at 1 o'clock on ESPN Plus. So you can watch it on the app.
1: Hey, Ronnie, let's talk about the Rougarou. They're coming to Ascension Parish. I mentioned this last hour. There's going to be a youth camp for players aged 7 to 14 at East Ascension High School with Rougarou players and coaches as instructors. Tell everybody about the youth camp in Ascension Parish.
2: Yeah, that's going to be great, man. We're looking forward to it. You know, we do a camp in June in Livingston Parish. We did it this year at Walker High. In the past, we've been at Denham Springs High. And then now we're doing it in Ascension Parish as well. This is the 3rd year. We did it at Dutchtown High the last couple of years. Now we're doing it at East Ascension High School this Tuesday, Wednesday. So, you know, if you got, you know, anyone between the ages of 7 and 14, a young one between the ages of 7 and 14, you know, sign them up. Go to brrougarou.com. And come join us, only $100. The camp's from 9 to noon each day. You get a Raising Cane's lunch each day, as well as a camp t-shirt, and you'll be coached by the entire Baton Rouge Rougarou coaching staff and players on both days, and it's a lot of fun. Every kid, you know, and then also we bring all the campers to the game Wednesday night, let them wear their camp t-shirts. They get in free. We have a big let them participate with our Field of Dreams, where they get to warm up with the players and run out for the national anthem and, you know, get to be the Bat Boys and all that kind of stuff. So it's a lot of fun. That's this Tuesday, Wednesday in Baton Rouge at East Ascension High School.
1: And Rougarou will be home Tuesday and Wednesday night at Pete Goldsby Field against the Abilene Flying Bison. So we want people to check that out. Ronnie, you're one of the busiest guys I know, but you're going to have a chance to watch the USA Monday night in the World Cup.
2: 100%. I am so looking forward to it. I haven't really sat and watched the United States play a second of live action of soccer. But, no game Monday night. The Rougarou, the whole Texas Collegiate League is off on Monday nights. So I'm excited about that to watch the United States play. And, of course, it's going to be a challenge, right, without one of their best players playing in it in the game. But really looking forward to it. Enjoyed that Argentina-Cape Verde game yesterday. Got to see some highlights. And, you know, man, it would have been an amazing upset. I'm kind of glad Argentina didn't lose, though, because I want Messi to stay in it and all that. But what a great story. And Cape Verde battled tremendously and almost pulled off one of the biggest upsets in the history of World Cup soccer.
1: And, of course, everybody around here is getting ready for LSU football and the Saints. There's just a lot going on. But, Connor, the World Cup's going to hold you and Hunter over. The British Open in a couple of weeks at Royal Birkdale over there across the pond. So there's a lot going on. But I can feel the pitch in Baton Rouge. People are excited about football season basically being around the corner.
2: Yeah, you know, and for me, this is one of the most interesting football seasons ever because – it's probably the best home schedule LSU's ever had as far as home games are concerned, opponents and whatnot. But the other thing that makes it this season exciting is, dude, I don't know what to expect. I don't really have a pulse. You know, we got so many new players and coaches and, like, who knows? You know, who knows? Are they going to be 7-5? Are they going to be 11-1? You know, I don't know. And I think that's exciting in a way that, you know, last year I think we thought Garrett Nussmeier, we didn't know Garrett Nussmeier was hurt. We had expectations. We thought Garrett Nussmeier was going to have a Heisman-type season. You had this veteran guy. You know, you felt comfortable about your offense and your leadership at quarterback and, you know, whatnot. And then all of a sudden, it took a turn for the worse when he was hurt and whatnot, and it just was a disastrous season. This year, I don't know what to expect. Because of that, that's exciting, and of course the opponents and the schedule is amazing. I mean, obviously to have Clemson game one in Death Valley is a great way to start the season.
1: Yeah, it really is. So everybody, you know, you're right. We don't know what to expect. And we'll just have to, you know, let it unfold. And we'll talk about it on Sports Shorts Radio. We'll talk about it on Sports Shorts Monday, Sports Shorts Friday, whatever we got to do. We'll certainly do all of that. Well, Ronnie, I appreciate you joining us on your busy schedule right now. And we'll visit with you again soon. And we'll see you at Rougarou Games Tuesday and Wednesday night.
2: Yeah, tune in tomorrow, 11:30 and 7:30 on ESPNU. Myself, Lynn Rollins, and Todd Walker, the Stinger High School Baseball National Championships presented by Raising Cane's, live from Charles Schwab Stadium in Omaha, Nebraska. It could be a lot of fun. Hopefully Team Louisiana will be in it. They play.
1: Who's coaching Louisiana?
2: Jeff Curtis, head coach obviously John Curtis High School. Jeff Curtis is the head coach, and I think one of his assistants is the Lutcher High head baseball coach.
1: Jenkins.
2: You know, so, yeah, and a lot of New Orleans area based. I asked him, "Is he got any Catholic High kids?" He said, "No." He called like four Catholic High kids. Brad Bass had given him the phone numbers, you know, a few weeks ago about playing on Team Louisiana, and they all said no. They all had other things, a perfect game, this or that, or whatever. I mean, to me, like, if you're a kid from Louisiana and you get the opportunity to play in this Stinger Sports High School Baseball National Championship, and it's going to be back here again next year. And so it's rising juniors and rising seniors. Okay, that means that you have to be in high school and have eligibility remaining. So most of them are juniors this past spring of 26 going into the 27 year. If you get the chance to play on Team Louisiana next year, don't say no, because this is one of the greatest events in the country.
1: I'm going to echo that. Don't say no. And I've known Jeff Curtis for 30 years, so and he's a good person and a good baseball coach. So I would highly encourage, if you get that invite, you need to accept it. All right, Ronnie, we'll be checking you out tomorrow, and we'll talk soon.
2: Appreciate it. Appreciate you guys. Kind of a pseudo live from Bally's Casino. Not really, but Bally's Casino, man. We appreciate them. They're the official hotel of the Baton Rouge Rougarou. They do an amazing job. Appreciate you, fellas.
1: All right, Ronnie. All right, Ron, have a good one. We're going to take a break. Baton Rouge, Lafayette, Lake Charles. We'll come back. Hunter McCann, Tommy Chrisan. We'll have some more stuff for you. And Sports Shorts Radio will somehow roll on. Stay with us.
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5: We continue with Sports Shorts Radio. Last half hour, a little less than a half hour for you on this Saturday morning, Baton Rouge, Lafayette, Lake Charles. Appreciate you tuning in. We did not have a stream today with all the crazy confusion in downtown Baton Rouge. And we encourage you to go to Bally's Baton Rouge Casino and Hotel and check it out. If you haven't been there in the last couple of months, they've totally redone the place. The DraftKings Sportsbook, where we were scheduled to be this morning, and we'll be back there next month and tell you all about that. And we've been telling you about all our sponsors throughout the course of this day, and the Rougarou and the Gumbo Gators, and don't forget the Island Golf Course. By the way, Hunter, I still have a certificate that I bid for at the L.A. Sports Hall of Fame auction for a round of four, including golf carts, at the Island in Plaquemine, a great golf course.
6: Yeah.
5: And when the weather gets cooler this fall, we do a show over in Plaquemine at Fat Daddy's or the Walk-Ons in Brulee. We're going to go play golf at the Island, and I'm going to be treating, and y'all just have to buy me a cold beer at the end of the day.
6: Yeah, we had talked about that a few months ago, and of course, as most things do, life got in the way, but we're going to make sure we get out there on the course. I'm ready to see your new knees in action. We're still calling them new knees. I guess they're...
5: We're 4 years old now. Yeah, well, one of them will be 4 years old now.
6: Another one's
5: month.
6: Two?
5: Four and a half. No, I did them 4 months apart.
6: Oh, it's been that long. Wow.
5: 2022 is when I did the knees, August and December.
6: Can't believe it's been that long.
5: Oh, no. So, yeah, God gave me my life back, so I thank Dr. Craig Green significantly for that. All right, Hunter, I don't even know what day it is anymore.
6: It's July 4th, my friend, Independence Day. You know what that means? Nathan's Hot Dog Eating Contest. Currently underway, the women have just finished about 15, 20 minutes ago. The men, I'm trying to get an update, we're in here in the conference room and don't got it on, but it looks like it has not started yet, or if it is underway, it has not wrapped. But no shockers in the women's side. Miki Sudo, for the 12th time out of the last 13, won the women's hot dog eating contest. She put down 38 3/4 hot dogs in 10 minutes and 99 degree heat on the heat index. That's what they're saying.
5: See, I don't even want you to. I don't want to
6: it
5: hear.
6: Makes
5: about
6: you
5: that.
6: Sick.
5: It's like, I mean, now look. I like Nathan's hot dogs, and you can buy Nathan's hot dogs.
6: Oh, they're fantastic.
5: At Tremont's, sure. Meat and Seafood, you can buy Nathan's hot dogs. They got two different sizes, and we actually sell them at Most Blessed Sacrament concession stand and whatnot. And they sell them at the Rougarou games at Pete Goolsby Field. Don't forget Rougarou home Tuesday and Wednesday night. Get on out to Pete Goolsby Field. Be a lot of fun. So go ahead with the men. Where are they at?
6: Well, so the men. I haven't got an update yet. Doesn't look like it is finished yet. I do have, like I said, I have those picks over at Best Bets at WBRZ.com. If you still want to play some wagers, if it'll allow you before it gets underway. We did have Miki Sudo under 39 in the third hot dog, so we cashed by half a hot dog. Like I said, she had 38 3/4 hot dogs. So if you took Best Bets, we did win that one, so we'll see how it goes on the men's side. Don't miss out on the opportunity to win here on the 4th of July with Nathan's Hot Dog Eating Contest. But I also want to get back into where we're talking. You know, we talked a lot of World Cup today. It's been, I mean, that's been the talk of the town around here, unless you're Tommy Christen, of course, for the last month or so. So I teased earlier, talked about a little about Balogun's red card, about whether or not it should have been a red card. There's a lot of debate about it, Tom, which is why I asked you, even the casual fans, a lot of people had seen it.
5: I have a red shirt on.
6: Yeah, it's so that color red was held up and Balogun was sent off against Bosnia on Wednesday. And to re-explain the situation to you, TK, what had happened was in the second half, there was a contested ball. Bosnia had possession of the ball, was being sent, being passed over to another Bosnian player. Balogun went for the ball and what they would define in soccer as a dangerous or aggressive attack at the ball. He was trying to basically go through the Bosnian player, which is a foul. By definition, 100% is a foul. The problem is whether or not it was deemed, it was up to par of what should have been a red card. They call a foul on the field. They go to VAR. VAR takes a look at it and they come back and say, yes, it's a red card. They send him off. My issue with that is two things. One, and this is strictly of me reading about other experts and things like that. I'm not going to act like I'm any type of soccer whiz or, you know, or anything on the terms of, knowing exactly how VAR is, looked at. But they went and looked at VAR, and from my understanding, the experts were saying they actually reviewed it illegally in terms of what you're allowed to look at for VAR. Because for VAR, you're only allowed to slow down or use still images of the play on the ball if it's deemed a red card on the field. On the pitch, if they say this is a red card and they go confirm it with VAR, that's when you're allowed to slow it down and double check and confirm that you are correct. If it is not, you can only look at the play in real time to be able to deem whether or not it was. If you watch it in real time, Tommy, it was 100% an aggressive move at the player and probably deemed what should have been a yellow card. It wasn't just your standard foul. It was by no means a red card. But if you slow it down, you look at it, yeah, it looks awful the way he's got his leg all bent up and he's standing on his calf and his ankle and everything. Yeah, you're going to call that a red card. But Messi did something similar in the group stages. They didn't even give him a foul for that. So it was a big hubbubaloo about that. And not only that, the way I also understand it is when they go to check for VAR, they don't ever, there's no such thing as a yellow card VAR checks. They call a foul on the field. They can't go see if they want to upgrade to yellow. It's either they'll go to VAR and keep it a normal foul or keep it a red card. So because it was called just a normal foul on the field and they went and checked for a red card, it was one or the other. They couldn't just say, oh, it's going to be a yellow. But it was definitely should have been a card. So because of that, they gave him the red. So that means it doesn't matter. The USA can't appeal it. That was a big thing that people talked about. They can't appeal it because there's no rule written in the FIFA, in FIFA rules about the World Cup, about allowing for an appeal of a single suspension red card. Now, if they upgraded this thing to be three games or something, if it's super egregious, right, they can appeal the extension. Well, that didn't happen. So long story short, that just means Balogun's going to be unavailable against Belgium on Monday. And like we talked about in the first hour, it's going to take somebody else, Captain America, Christian Pulisic. It's going to take Tillman. It's going to take the defense holding even stronger than they have been, where they've still only allowed goals to Turkey in this World Cup. They played fantastic and still kept a clean sheet against Bosnia down a man. So this team's highly capable of finding themselves in a good position to get to the quarterfinals, and then you're truly playing with house money.
5: And so there's no way that that's going to change.
6: No,
5: and that player can play. It's not.
6: No, they've already ruled
5: the Hayes in the barn.
6: Yeah, Hayes in the barn. You are out without your leading goal scorer from so far in the World Cup. You better figure out a different way to get it done on Monday night.
5: All right. Well, there you go. And again, reset what's happening and what time, where, when on Monday.
6: Yes, Monday in Seattle. The United States will take on Belgium, an old Belgium team. I mean, this is a Belgium team that's got a lot of veterans, a lot of experienced players. It's going to be different than it was when they played in March because, you know, the United States didn't have all the players that they do now. They, not everybody played in that friendly back in March, but you got a almost full strength United States minus Balogun, 7:00. Win or stay home. You can't really go home if you're already in the United States, but win the game in advance, 7 o'clock in Seattle, United States and Belgium. The winner of that game will play the winner of Portugal and Spain, who also play on Monday. They play at 2 o'clock. So United States will know who their next opponent is before they even get underway on the pitch at 7 o'clock in Seattle if they're able to find a way to knock off Belgium.
5: All right, there you go. Hunter McCann all over the World Cup stuff for you. Ronnie will be watching Monday. Hunter will be watching Monday. TK probably going to be watching Monday. I'll update Hunter. I'll be at Court Street Cafe Monday night, 6:30 for Sports Shorts Monday. So I may have to listen and get watching as soon as I get home, yeah, or something like that. But we'll do all of that. And again, don't forget the good folks at Court Street Cafe. They are open today. Tremonti's is open today with the big sale on hamburgers. You want to get over there and do that. And, of course, riveroflifecapsules.com. If you don't check that out today, maybe check it out tomorrow night when you're doing your Sunday night tooling around on the Internet. Don't forget the Rougarou are home Tuesday and Wednesday at Pete Goldsby Field. Gates open at 6. 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They'll play the Abilene Flying Bison from Abilene, Texas. 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Rougarou baseball, it's a lot of fun. 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You can keep up with all that good stuff. And don't forget the Acadiana Cane Cutters right there in Youngsville, just south of Lafayette. They play their games at Fabacher Field. Hunter McCann, Tommy Chrysan with you. We're going to take a break. We'll come back, try to put a wrap on things today here on Sports Shorts Radio. Again, we apologize for all the issues and confusion. It all started when there were some power issues in downtown Baton Rouge, not unique to Bally's Baton Rouge Casino and Hotel, but it did affect Bally's, and we were unable to get into the DraftKings Sportsbook there to do the show. We've relocated to Government Street Guarantee Office Studios. We're in one of the conference rooms. So we'll come back and take you through the final segment of Sports Shorts Radio after this pause. ESPN Southwest Louisiana and 104.5 ESPN Baton Rouge. Hunter McCann, Tommy Chrysan with you. Stay with us.
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7: All right, Hunter McCann, Tommy Chrysan with you. We just heard from Ronnie Rance a short time ago. He's up in Omaha at a high school showcase tournament, a Rising Stars thing, and he and Todd Walker and Lynn Rollins are in Omaha getting all of that, ESPN Plus, ESPNU. We've got a team from Louisiana in there, coached by Jeff Curtis from John Curtis High School down in the greater New Orleans area. So I want you to check that out. Don't forget the Gumbo Gators, Lake Charles, home tonight and tomorrow night at Joe Miller Ballpark, the home of the McNeese Cowboy baseball team. Go check that out if you're in the Lake area and you want to see some good Texas Collegiate League baseball. Acadiana Cane Cutters in Youngsville. And the Rougarou are on the road tonight and tomorrow against the Victoria Generals over in Victoria, Texas. They finished the first half of the season in first place. Victoria's who Baton Rouge beat last year when they won the Texas Collegiate League championship. All right, Hunter McCann, as we wind down here, update us on several things. What's the very latest on the hot dog eating contest? I know the World Cup starts in a short, about 10 minutes, yeah. 15 minutes. Give us the update on them two events going on here on the 4th of July.
8: Got the hot dog eating contest up right now. They are underway. 5.5 minutes in, Joey Chestnut leads currently by 12 dogs. He's already put down 46 hot dogs in 5.5 minutes. His over-under for today, 69 and a third dogs. We do have the over, so hoping he keeps up this pace.
7: How many you bet?
8: How many dogs
7: does he need to eat for you
8: 69
7: to win?
8: And a third. Last year he ate.
7: They measure it down to a third of a hot dog?
8: Yeah, man.
7: The thought of eating six hot dogs makes me not feel well.
8: You know, that one time I did, you know, the 9x9x9 challenges. Do you know what that is?
7: What is that? No.
8: 9x9x9. 9 hot dogs, 9 full beers, and 9 innings of baseball. I did it one time when I was on vacation with some friends at the Arizona Diamondbacks. They played the Rockies. And I went, and that was the year the Rockies were historically bad. I went to that game. They were doing a deal, $3 for full-size hot dogs. Bought 9 of those, and I went and got a beer every inning. We did
7: you,
8: 9.
7: Do you succeed?
8: I did succeed. I will tell you, it is the most disgusting I ever felt in my life, though. Afterwards, I was like, dude, I am so full. Because it's not even like – like a hot dog is a hot dog, whatever. But by the time you've had nine, that's so much carbs. And then beer is just carbs, man. I was so carbed out of my mind. That was about 3 years ago. I could not do that again.
7: Tell you what we did in college, issue a challenge to anyone out there. We had 14 people. Okay, you ready for this?
8: I'm ready.
7: We tapped a keg of beer. That's when you buy the keg at the grocery store. And we all had those big plastic cups that had like the Southeastern logo on it. You know, they were a little smaller than a Yeti. And we tapped the keg. Every cup had a number on the bottom. We tapped the keg, and number one had to have his cup under the spigot and fill up. And then when it got full, number two had to, we never turned the keg off. Number two had to get under the spigot.
8: Yep.
7: And then three. And so you had to drink your beer, because when 14 got done, we went back to number one. It ended up being about nine beers for everybody. It took a little over 30 minutes to drain that keg, but we tapped the keg and never turned it off until it spit air. It was empty. And that was 14 drunk dudes, I'm telling you.
8: Oh, I mean, I can
7: imagine. Can you drink nine beers in 30 minutes?
8: That's the American way, baby. That's the American way.
7: I've told many people that story. I said, I'd like to see somebody try that now. It'd be crazy. But anyway, I don't know what made me think. Made me think of that when you talked about 999.
8: Well, so also you were talking about the thought of even in like six or seven hot dogs in 10 minutes.
7: Two hot dogs. Right? One hot dog is perfect. Get me a Nathan's hot dog at a Rougarou game. I'm good.
8: So
7: I don't want more than one, though.
8: I'll tell you right now, we're 8 minutes in right now. Chestnut is up by 13 dogs. He's got 56 right now with 2 minutes left to go. So got to make us some ground. He's averaging 7.2.
7: So that's going to finish before we get done. We got about 4 minutes or so left. Here on Sports Shorts Radio. Thank God we only got 4 minutes left. And if you've been listening all morning, you know why I said that.
8: He's averaging 7.2 dogs a minute, TK. Not within your 10-minute window.
7: I'm glad I ain't watching that. Come on. Okay.
8: 90
7: seconds. A lot of people are. Yeah. All right, I hope you win your bet, huh?
8: Well, I think it's going to be tough for him to put down 10 more dogs. He's still averaging, it says, right below 7. He's got 60 dogs down. So I need 10 dogs in the next 70 seconds. I have a feeling I'm not going to get there. But he's up by 15 hot dogs right now. We do have a bet on Patrick Bertoletti to come in second. He is currently in second with 46 dogs.
7: So he ain't going to catch.
8: Oh, he's not going to catch Joey. I need him in second, so I'm fine with where he's at right now. I actually have Chestnut to also win by 20 dogs, and like I said, he's up by 14 right now. If he gets to the 70 mark, we're good. Those are all that we had for best bets right now. So we're going to see how this comes down right here. Also have I had Bertoletti to win, but he had to be under 54 and a third dogs. So right now he's got 47 dogs.
7: You're into this World Cup. You're into this hot dog eating stuff. I mean, hey, it's all good. I'm glad you're enjoying it, and I hope you win all of your bets. And I guess we're going to get queued out here in a couple minutes.
8: Oh, absolutely. Yeah.
7: I shouldn't be saying that on the air. I get it. But this has been a crazy morning. I am going to stop and buy Powerball tickets, because as crazy as things have been for me since 8:45 this morning, something good's about to happen. And if I win the Powerball, Hunter, you're going to know it. See, everybody within 5 miles of me is going to know I won. Okay? So you'll know. And then Rance will be doing the show by himself next Saturday morning here on Sports Shorts Radio. And hopefully we go 10 to 12. Well, are we next week? Brulee Walk-Ons.
8: We're at Brulee Walk-Ons next week.
7: Yeah, next week we'll be over there. So I want you to do that. What do you?
8: We are done. We are done here from Coney Island. Chestnut officially, they're saying, they had 67 dogs. Now it's saying 66. Doesn't matter. He wins. The bet goes under. That's okay. But Bertoletti did go under 54 and a third and did come in second. So we'll cash both of those. What a hot dog eating contest, man. It's disgusting. That's a true athlete right there,
7: Joey
8: Chestnut.
7: Maybe we'll have a Sports Shorts Radio hot dog. No.
8: Nope. I'll record
7: you. We got to think of something else that we can have a contest between you and I and Ronnie and Derry Beckwith and Joel Davis. And, you know, we have to think of something we can do one Saturday during the fall. Let's put our thinking
8: golf sounds good.
7: On.
8: Thanks.
7: Yeah, golf.
8: Golf was the answer.
7: We're going to do some golf at the Island over in Plaquemine, which is a great golf course. Chris Bergstaller and the gang do a great job at the Island in Plaquemine.
8: Seriously,
7: all right, don't forget Sports Shorts Monday, 6:30 Monday night. We'll get you ready for the World Cup. I'll be at Court Street Cafe in Port Allen. They're open today. Tremonti's Meat and Seafood is open today. They got bull crabs. I just saw a post. They also have a sale on their hamburgers at Tremonti's on Jefferson Highway. Hey, we want to thank everybody here at Garrity, Carl and Cade. 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And if you're coming downtown tonight for the 4th of July festivities,

0: flip into Bally's, you'll be glad you did. We appreciate all our sponsors, everybody listening, commenting on Facebook, commenting on the phone. We appreciate it. 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Hunter McCann, thank you. Appreciate
1: Happy
0: all your
1: fourth, everybody.
0: Efforts. Happy 4th of July. America 250. Red, white, and blue. USA. Hunter McCann, Tommy Chrisand saying, hope you have a wonderful rest of the weekend and go USA.
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19: I'm Dave Hager. Happy July 4th. Indeed, World Cup about to get underway. Canada making its first round of 16 appearance against Morocco, the game in Houston. Later, France and Paraguay play in Philadelphia. Wimbledon, third round on ESPN and the ESPN app. An All-American match, Madison Keys leading Amanda Anisimova 5-2 in the third set. Earlier, Elise Mertens beat second seed Elena Rybakina, and Alexander Ayala beat third seed Iga Swiatek. On the men's side, American Taylor Fritz just getting started with Lorenzo Sonego. Baseball. The Dodgers lead San Diego by 14 games in the NL West. In the seventh inning last night, Teoscar Hernandez provided all the offense needed.
20: First pitch is hammered. This is way back, and it is gone. Grand slam, Teoscar Hernandez.
19: The call on AM 570, LA Sports, Dodgers 4, Padres 3. Pittsburgh leading Washington 5-1 sixth inning. Rookie Connor Griffin.

0: top 10. So, Gary, good luck with you guys.
1: Gary Streisky joining us here on ESPN Radio. He and Randy Scott playing for the Savannah Bananas at Kinnick Stadium in Iowa City. So from a cookout at Wrigley Field to the Savannah Bananas in Iowa City, much more. 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But coming up next on game day, Team USA, still a driving force in this year's World Cup. 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
9: 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We're off on Friday. 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

0: interrupted, unlike Joey Chestnut, Tanitra, due to health and injuries. And this is a right knee lingering issue. She already lost in her singles match, right? That was her first competition in nearly 4 years, and now had to withdraw from the doubles competition at the All England Club alongside her sister Venus. So it's been a great story, but I think it just goes to show you every great, every legend eventually has to battle father's time. And yeah, time usually wins out, and I think this is the latest example.
1: Yeah, it's a tough go, because when we first got the notification like a couple of weeks ago, some of the seemingly cryptic tweets and what she posted to social media, it was so exciting just because it would give us one more opportunity to see a legend. Now, let's just be realistic. Having not played in several years, we weren't expecting Serena Williams to win Wimbledon. And she also stated that she wasn't necessarily coming back so that she could get that final title and be the all-time winningest singles champion in women's history, right? This was something that she just wanted to come back for the love of the game. So it was exciting for us to see, but ultimately it kind of reminds you of what you've seen with other legends that may come back and they don't kind of look like themselves, whether that was Michael Jordan with the Wizards, for example, or any other player who came back after a long layoff or moved on to a different team sometimes. It's exciting for us just to see them and have an appreciation like, oh God, we get, you know, one more glance at them, but understanding that they're just not themselves. I'm interested to see what's going to happen from here. Like, is this going to be a situation where she says, okay, this was probably not a good idea for my body, so I'm just going to kind of tap out? Or is she going to give herself a little bit of grace, some opportunity to maybe rehab, get her body really even more ready, kind of train up, and maybe we'll be fortunate enough to see her in some of the other majors down the road? But disappointed that for her and for us as a fan base, but excited for her that she still has that passion and that love, and we get to see a legend just one more time.
0: She posted on Instagram earlier today, she's heartbroken. She also said she did everything she could to get ready, but her knee just isn't ready to compete. So utilizing what you just said and then reading what she wrote, I'd be surprised if she tries to give it another push.
1: Yeah.
0: Under the circumstances that her knee right now is not holding up. And if you can't move in tennis, it's going to limit you. But I think the other aspect of this conversation, Tanitra, and you were talking about how other athletes have loosely used the term retirement, which is why whenever I hear somebody retire, I'm like, are you sure you're retiring? You're sure you're not going to come back a year from now? Brett Favre is a guy that also, right? How many times has he done it? I wonder how much, though, these athletes need to weigh. You mentioned the love of the sport, but there's also the term legacy that comes to mind. And whether or not, I understand people can put things in perspective and they're not the same. They're a few years removed from the prime of their career and so forth. But this still is going to go down in the archives. And is it worth it for the love of the game if it's going to eat away a little bit at the legacy of your career?
1: Well, so I think two things. Number one, I can separate the two, right? Because in my mind, Michael Jordan only exists in a vacuum of 6-0. That's it. He's a bull. I rarely even think about him in a blue uniform. So I can kind of separate him. I can separate the GOAT from the guy who just wanted one more shot at it. But I do understand how you said there have been moments in time where I've said, oh, wow, that kind of sullies the legacy, because I still have to include this because now it's going to be a part of your stat line. But on the same token, I think about it like this, Lance. If you and I were told tomorrow, hey, you got to hang up the headphones, or you got to hang up the microphone, no more sidelines, or no more radio hosting or whatever, and we felt like we had a little bit left in the tank, we would want the opportunity to go ahead and just empty the tank. That's what we would want. So that I kind of look at it from that lens and say, hey, if I was that great, and I wanted to just have one more crack, just one more time to get on the court or on the football field or what have you, I can understand it. I can understand it, because you don't want to walk away until you feel like, in many instances, the tank is really completely empty.
0: Well, I'm with you from the Jordan standpoint of I look at him mainly as a bull. However, he scored 51 points as a 38-year-old with the Wizards. So, Tanitra, I'm not putting him and Serena Williams in the same category. He was still performing at an elite level, even though the Wizards weren't necessarily going anywhere as a result of his production.
1: Yeah.
0: Just a little sidebar and side note there.
1: Yeah, no, that's fair. And we'll see what happens in about, 6 weeks, whether or not she's able to go in the open. Some feel she can, just because she had so much success. Six of the 23 Grand Slams at the U.S. Open. So, yeah, hopefully maybe she can kind of get back to the drawing board, kind of do a little training and figure out if she can get set for the Open, because I know we'd all love to see her one more time.
0: Well, speaking of legacy, 250 years is quite the lengthy time in our country's history to compile plenty of legends in the world of sports. When it comes to the greatest American athletes ever, who deserves to be put under that label? We'll examine quite the laundry list next on ESPN Radio and the ESPN app.
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7: I'm Dave Mager. World Cup round of 16 in Houston. Halftime, Canada and Morocco are scoreless. Later, France and Paraguay. Sources tell ESPN midfielder Aurelien Tchouaméni of France will miss the game with a tear in his groin area. He's likely to also miss the potential quarterfinal. Wimbledon third round on ESPN and the ESPN app. Madison Keys beat fellow American Amanda Anisimova. It was 6-3 in the third set. 44-year-old Serena Williams pulled out of doubles with a sore knee. On the men's side, Taylor Fritz and Lorenzo Sonego tied at one set each. American Francis Tiafoe leading Alexander Bublik 5-4 in the first. Baseball, Shohei Ohtani of the Dodgers will not start against San Diego. Sore right bicep. Pittsburgh beat Washington 7-1. Minnesota leads the Yankees 3-0 in the second. Two-run shot by Cody Clemens off rookie Brendan Beck. With Carlos Rodon on the injured list and Max Fried still out, ESPN's Buster Olney expects the Yankees to be in the market for a starting pitcher.
8: There are going to be a lot of guys out there. Freddie Peralta of the Mets, Robbie Ray, maybe Clay Holmes. We talked about Scooble, Mize, Sonny Gray. So the Yankees, if in fact they need help, there are going to be options out there.
7: 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First, Toronto at Seattle in the ALCS rematch. Then St. Louis at the Cubs. 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
17: One in the books, two more to toy with. 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Thanks so much for spending part of your holiday weekend with us. 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

0: going to go where it's most attractive and where everything cooperates in my favor, as opposed to what other legends have done, which is I'm going to work with what I have and become a better player.
1: Well, maybe in his case, he's just decided, I don't want to wait that long. I don't want to wait for those circumstances to
0: possibly
1: be dictated. Right. But hey, if you've got that kind of juice, which we know he does, and we know that this league has trended more and more in favor of players, then why not? If that's the way he's been able to set it up and have the success that he's had, I'm not mad at him because, again, if I were in a situation where I could stack the deck to be in my favor, why wouldn't I? It's the way it is.
0: The art of convenience being now preached by Tanitra Batiste. I don't know. I'm going to have to convince her in the break as we move forward here. This was SportsCenter is a new interview podcast from Rich Eisen featuring SportsCenter legends, available now on Disney Plus, The Rich Eisen Show, YouTube channel, and all podcast platforms. This was SportsCenter is presented by Gusto. While we are examining where LeBron James could wind up, we know Team USA is heading to the round of 16. How special would it be for them to return to the quarters for the first time since 2002? That is next on ESPN Radio and ESPN app.
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9: I'm Dave Mager. World Cup round of 16. Morocco scores in the 50th minute in Houston. Azzedine Onahi with the goal. And it's Morocco 1, Canada nothing, mid-second half. France and Paraguay play at 5 Eastern. Team USA gets Belgium Monday. Flo Balogun is out. ESPN's Craig Brewley predicts that could mean a key role for Ricardo Pepi.
10: I hate to tell you, he's not got the skill set of a Flo Balogun, but what can you do? He's going to have to carry that weight of the nation as the front man, as the guy that's potentially going to score the goals to take the U.S. To the quarterfinals.
9: Baseball fireworks from the Twins in New York. The Yankees brought up Brandon Beck for his first Major League start, and he gives up bombs to Cody Clemens, Luke Keyshaw, and even Alex Jackson. Third inning, Minnesota leads 5-0. Pittsburgh beat Washington 7-1. Two holiday games on ESPN Radio, starting with the pregame at 3:30 Eastern. Toronto at Seattle, Shane Bieber and Logan Gilbert on the mound. Then St. Louis at the Cubs, Kyle Leahy and Shota Imanaga. Wimbledon, third round on ESPN and the ESPN app. American Taylor Fritz and Lorenzo Sonego tied now at one set each. Fritz leads the third, 5-4. Francis Tiafoe took the first set from Alexander Bublik, 6-4, and it's Bublik 4-3 in the second. On the women's side, Madison Keys beat fellow American Amanda Anisimova in three sets. Earlier losses for number 2, Elena Rybakina, and third seed, Iga Świątek, last year's champ.
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12: Commanders head coach Dan Quinn.
13: Watching the U.S. men's hockey team defeat the Soviet Union. You hear Al Michaels call that.
14: You believe in miracles? Yes!
13: And everybody's huddled in tight, watching it all together. I love those.
12: Rams head coach, Sean McVay.
15: When I was living in Atlanta in 96, they had the Olympics there. You know, the women's gymnastics.

0: greatest moment was game six of Jordan's fifth championship, because I was at United Center, and from where I was sitting, you could see Michael Jordan walking over to Steve Kerr and telling him, you need to be ready. You need to be ready. And so just to be able to see Steve Kerr hit that game-winning shot was in person, I've never seen anything else that comes close to that. Oh, and by the way, many years later, I was on Rodeo Drive and just head down, and I look up and I go, is that Steve Kerr? So we have this whole conversation about how super cool that was. Cool guy, by the way. But yeah, for me, the in-person iconic moment was just seeing Jordan having that presence of mind while Phil Jackson is coaching the rest of the team and trying to draw up plays. Michael Jordan's going, Steve, it's coming to you. You better be ready. Yeah. And Steve Kerr delivers.
1: They captured that on video. And as a Bulls fan, one of my favorite moments is Kerr at the then championship parade gets in front of the podium and says, well, when Michael came to me, I said, here we go again. I'm just going to have to bail out Michael.
0: Yes.
1: So yeah, at least they can laugh about it all these years. And just to put a bow real quickly on this conversation, Jordan's game six in 98 the following year,
0: the flu
1: I think
0: game.
1: Is the greatest way to wrap up a career, at least with one team, where you impact defense and offense and then cap it off with a championship. You'd be hard-pressed to argue with me that any other athlete, at least in U.S. history, has had the same unreal ending in their career. And we'll leave it at that as we continue to move on here on game day. But we got plenty more athletes to break down in terms of who had the biggest impact on America and more on ESPN Radio and ESPN app.
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3: I'm Dave Mager. World Cup round of 16. Azzedine Onahi of Morocco scored twice in the second half, and with about 3 minutes left, Morocco 2, Canada 0. France and Paraguay play in Philly at 5 Eastern. Sources tell ESPN French midfielder Aurélien Tchouaméni will miss the game with a tear in his groin area. Baseball, 5th inning, Minnesota 6, Yankees 1. Will Brian Cashman try to fix this offense? 7 of 9 batters in the New York lineup hitting 242 or worse. Pittsburgh at Washington, bases loaded for the Pirates. Brandon Lau in the second.
4: Swinging a liner, pass short and into center, base hit. Mangum's in to score. Callahan right behind him. Brandon Lau drives in a pair. He's got 60 RBIs.
3: Greg Brown on 93.7, the fan. Also, Connor Griffin stole home. Pittsburgh wins 7-1. Two July 4th games on ESPN Radio, starting with the pregame at the bottom of the hour. Toronto at Seattle, then St. Louis at the Cubs. Shohei Ohtani of the Dodgers will not start against San Diego tonight. Sore right bicep. Wimbledon third round. American Taylor Fritz leads Lorenzo Sonego 2-1. Sonego leads 5-4 in the fourth. Francis Tiafoe and Alexander Bublik are tied at one set each. Play is suspended. Women's side, Madison Keys beat fellow American Amanda Anisimova. 22-year-old Ashlyn Kruger of Dallas, also a winner. Losing today, second seed Elena Rybakina and third seed Iga Swiatek.
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12: And patriotism on full display here on July 4th, the 250th anniversary of the birth of the United States. We also have Team USA gearing up for the round of 16 in the World Cup Monday against Belgium in Seattle. And speaking of that, round of 16 is underway. Morocco with a 3-0 lead over Canada. So we got Seattle, we got Canada. It's a beautiful segue to also baseball that is on full display here on July 4th. And you could tune in for a baseball doubleheader today as the Mariners host the Blue Jays, followed by the Cardinals at the Cubs. 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And on the call for Mariners Blue Jays will be the man that joins us right now, ESPN Radio MLB play-by-play announcer Roxy Bernstein. Roxy, greatly appreciate the time. You got Lance and Tanitra here on game day. Let's start with this rematch of the 2025 ALCS, in which the Blue Jays advanced to the World Series. And now you got both of these teams about a year and a half later, I would say, a bit of a mirror image of one another in terms of injuries getting in the way, players very well underperforming. How fair of a synopsis do you think that is for both of these?

0: between Kyler Murray and J.J. 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
9: 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We're off on Friday. 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

It's only appropriate that this serves as the soundtrack here on July 4th as we celebrate the 250th anniversary of the birth of the United States. So glad you could spend part of it with us here on Game Day. ESPN Radio, the ESPN app, Sirius XM Channel 80. It is presented by Progressive Insurance, and the World Cup is heating up in the round of 16, as that brings us to our World Cup update, and Morocco blanking in their victory, their opponent earlier today, which made quite the statement, given the fact that it's been a little bit unpredictable what we've seen out of the bracket overall and what we have seen both on and off the pitch, but shutting out Canada 3-0 and moving on to the quarterfinals. So they will now await the winner of Paraguay and France. That's coming up at 5 p.m. Eastern. Team USA is going to go up against Belgium on Monday, and that will be part of their doubleheader bracket. That will be in primetime, and the World Cup update is presented by Gusto, and we will

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7: Back some more near the wall, jumps, and he made the catch. Swinging a ball, ripped to right. It is way back. It is gone. Swing. He struck him out. Back at the wall. We are tied, and it's gone. Here's the throw to the plate.

0: to it. Carter's going to score. Mets lead it 12-11.
1: The Mets scored four runs off Camp in the 19th and hung on for a 16-13 win. Despite the game ending at 4 a.m., the Braves proceeded with their post-game fireworks extravaganza. One of the game's most prolific hitters, Albert Pujols, slugged his way to a milestone in 2008.
2: Swing and a ball driven well left field. Down the line, and it's off the foul pole. Home run number 300 for Albert Pujols.
1: Cardinals first baseman would finish his career with 703 home runs, the fourth most all time. The most iconic and poignant moment happened in 1939. 2 weeks after being diagnosed with ALS, Lou Gehrig said goodbye at Yankee Stadium.
3: Today, I consider myself the luckiest man on the face of the earth.
1: After receiving a standing ovation for almost 2 minutes, Gehrig's number 4 was retired, becoming the first player to have his jersey honored forever. Gehrig's emotional farewell speech remains arguably the greatest moment in baseball history.
3: That I might have been given a bad break, but I've got an awful lot to live for. Thank you.
4: And we mentioned the Cards and Cubs that follow us on July 4th of last season. 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She is right outside Wrigley Park. And we'll hear from Mariners manager Dan Wilson, whose team could have first place in the AL West by day's end. 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
0: On to the last of the third inning, Naylor Raley Young. 5-6-7 for the Mariners. 5-0, they lead the Blue Jays. And Shane Bieber was roughed up in the second inning. Naylor flew out in the second. He is 0-1. Left-handed hitting Josh Naylor. Wind-up from Bieber in the pitch. And there's a ground ball pulled foul up the first base side. Score big on authentic gear at MLBShop.com, from official jerseys and memorabilia to hats and hoodies. 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One strike pitch from Bieber, and Naylor in the air, left field, playable. Pinyango had a little difficulty with his son, and then at the last second reaching up and makes the catch at straightaway left, as the left fielders right now are looking right back up into the sun.
7: And you can see right after Pinyango made that catch, he immediately turned over to Dalton Varsho, who's out in center field communicating with him about where that sun's at. Even before this game started, I looked down and I saw J.P. Crawford over at third base checking out the sun just to see where it's at. So you can tell that these players are taking a little bit of extra time on those fly balls to the left side.
0: Now Luke Raley, left-handed batter, takes a fastball high. 1-0 the count. Raley struck out in the second. One-oh pitch off the outside for the right-hander Bieber. It's 2-0. Comfortable, pleasant Saturday afternoon, just south of downtown Seattle. 3-0 as Raley takes a cutter up and away. With Lumen Field just beyond the wall and left toward downtown, although we can't necessarily call it Lumen Field right now because the World Cup, it's Seattle Stadium.
7: There you go.
0: Called strike to Raley. Fastball, 3-1.
7: There is a wonderful breeze, too, and the weather is so nice. Typically, fans will flock to the seats in the shade. The seats in the shades are the ones that are open. The ones in the sun are all filled up.
0: 3-1, Raley on the ground. Weak grounder to the right side, to his left. Fielded by Clement, short throw to first. That takes care of Raley. And there's two outs. And, of course, with the East Coast right now sweltering with heat and humidity.
7: I can confirm, coming from Tennessee.
0: I hate to break it to you, but we don't have any of that here.
7: It's about 100 degrees with humidity. I walk outside here in Seattle. The weather is absolutely gorgeous. Could not picture better baseball weather.
0: Two down for Cole Young.

0: Here comes the 1-1 to Lucas. Left-handed batter, a mighty cut and a fastball, 1-2. Randy Johnson, the big unit, had over 2,000 of his strikeouts pitching for the Mariners. Mark Langston is on the list, who had a long, terrific career, left-handed pitcher. 1-2 in the dirt, 2-2 is a changeup missing from Gilbert. The other one I wouldn't have gotten, not because I didn't know he pitched here for a long time, wasn't a strikeout guy when you think of Jamie Moyer. You think of him as a finesse, off speed, keeping you guessing at the plate. 2-2. Ground ball to short. Charging it. Fielded. Emerson straightens. Throws to first. 1-2-3. Go the Jays. Logan Gilbert firing a one-hit shutout as we go to the bottom of the sixth. 7-0 Mariners. 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
0: Happy 4th of July from the Pacific Northwest, and thank you for making us a part of your holiday weekend. 250th birthday for our country. And even though we do have a Canadian team playing in our game today. 7-0. The Mariners lead the Blue Jays 8-9-1 for Seattle against Adam Macko in the last of the six. Victor Robles, right-handed batter, waves at a high fastball. It's 0-1. Colt Emerson, J.P. Crawford to follow for Seattle. Robles, an RBI single, scored a run in that five-run second for the Mariners. Highlighted by the slam from a Rosarena. The one-strike pitch, changeup down and in. An appeal, no, he did not swing. 1-1 on Robles, and the two-run shot by Canzone in the fifth inning for the 7-0 Seattle lead. Blue Jays have only one hit against Logan Gilbert. 1-1 pitch. Swing and a miss. Changeup fooled him there.
6: Before the game today, Dan Wilson was asked about Victor Robles, and he said he really liked his at-bats from last night against Dylan Cease. He ended up with a base hit and a line drive out to left field last night.
0: 1-2 pitch. Swing and a miss and a changeup. Second strikeout for Macko, one away.
6: And we've seen him put together some really quality at-bats back in the second inning and then the fourth inning, this time against Macko. He's just so far out in front, not able to pick up that off-speed pitch from Macko.
0: Now it's Colt Emerson who singled and scored back in the second. The rookie is 1-for-2. Abbreviated motion from Macko, and the lefty delivers and bunted up the third base side out from behind the plate. Valenzuela spins near the third base line, throws too late. Infield bunt hit. Emerson is on. Caught the Blue Jays off guard there.
6: Perfectly placed down that third base line too, especially when you've got a lefty out there on the mound. You know if you can get it in the right spot that he's going to have to